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4: 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And the accounts and descriptions of this game may not be disseminated without the express written consent of the Amarillo Sod Poodles.
5: The infield dirt is dragged and ready. The outfield grass cut and manicured to perfection. All we need is the crack of the bat, the snap of the glove, and the buzz of the crowd. Every pitch matters. Every at-bat counts. Tonight, the Amarillo Sod Poodles take the field as they work towards one goal, a championship. Sod Poodles baseball starts right now.
6: Yes, indeed, it does start right now from beautiful Riders Field in Frisco, Texas. It is time once again for Amarillo Sod Poodle Baseball here on News Talk 940 AM. Game 129 of the season in game 4 out of 6 between Amarillo and Frisco in what could be a playoff preview series if the Soddies can get that magic number that's currently at 5 down to 0. And now it's time for the first start at the AA level since 2022 for the 28-year-old right-hander Austin Roberts. Gave up the long home run to Drew Jones the other night. He's going to try to get off to a little bit of a better start today. A season series that has not been short on offense. Amarillo and Frisco. Game 16 of this 18-game season series. Frisco leads 8-7. Amarillo outscores the Rough Riders by 4. Both teams have near 1,000 OPS against each other. So maybe on this Friday, it'll be time for the arms to do something. We're about to find out. It's 7.04 p.m. Roberts throws his first pitch. It's a fastball in there for strike one. Our time and temperature is brought to you by Toot and Totem. The clock was striking 7.05 just as it was thrown, so 7.05 p.m., 96 degrees here at first pitch as the next one of the birthday boy Youngblood is down low. It is 1-1 on Trent. Called the ball by Drew Buffelli, our crew chief and home plate umpire tonight. David Sabal's at third. Kaz Cousins umpires at first for this trio. The 1-1 pitch, swing and a miss. Good changeup there from Roberts. Youngblood, who's got a 21-game on-base streak, that's tied for the longest one for Asadi this season. If he gets on base once tonight, it'll be the longest on-base streak for Asadi since Corbin Carroll. 1-2 is a breaking ball down to the dirt on a slider. 2-2 on the freshly 25-year-old Trent Youngblood. Dallas Mavericks night here. The Frisco Rough Riders are wearing the color scheme of the NBA team just down the road. 2-2. Youngblood swings and flips a ball into shallow left. This is trouble. Jones on the run. He does run it down into the gap. And Youngblood is out to open the game as our defensive alignment for Frisco is brought to you by High Plains Chiropractic. And left, it's Keith Jones, the second, making the first play. Marcus Lee Sang plays center with Dylan Dreiling off tonight. Jason Morabell's in right. Rafe Parrish at third, Luke Hansen at short, Max Wagner at second, Arturo Diesel is at first, and Ian Mahler completes the battery with Roberts in what will be a bullpen game for Frisco. Here's Christopher Terrien taking a fastball outside for ball one. I'm Eric Bach. Connor Jeffers with us for the first time on the road all season. He'll be with us the rest of the weekend here in Frisco. How you feeling on the road, Jeffers?

0: I'm not from far from here, so this is kind of like the home series away from home, I guess.
1: Makes sense. It's a fastball called a strike on the outside edge to Tureen. It's 1-1.
0: But I grew up coming to these games, so.
1: Great. You've been to Riders Field more than I have.
0: I have.
1: Before this week.
0: Yep.
1: Beautiful spot for some ball. 1-1 pitch. Another fastball in there to Tureen, who's just casually hitting 457 with over 1,200 OPS in his last 10. And the last month since August 1st has definitely been the best stretch offensively of his professional career. The 1-2. He doesn't chase a slider way outside. Thought about it, but held back the swing. 2-2. Roberts makes his first start since he was in Altoona Curve in 2022. As the fastball's upstairs to Tureen. 96 up and away, 3-2. His 148th career AA outing and fourth start. It'll be Brock Porter next out of the Frisco pen. 3-2, fouled back to the screen by Tureen on a foul ball brought to you by Country Auto Group. He definitely chased ball four upstairs there. They play him to pull. Saudi's in the traditional road grays, but tonight the blue cap. We've seen the red cap all week long. 3-2, the pitch. Tureen swings, and it's a hard ground ball past the dive of Max Wagner at second into right center field for another knock for Tureen. Give him 8 in this series. Now 8-for-15 for number 8. The good times keep on rolling.
0: Hey, why would you take the walk when you can just foul that pitch off and get a base hit for it?
1: Yeah, why not?
0: Keep the streak going. Batting average keeps going up. Tureen is hot.
1: First base hit for Amarillo, and now here's the Texas League August Player of the Month, Avery Owusu-Asiedu. He always had a quiet week, but it feels like he's primed and ready to break out. As a first pitch cutter is hacked at and missed at the top of the zone for strike one. They've done a good job to keep him off balance. I mean, credit to Frisco. They've pitched him well. 2-for-13 in the first three. A couple of RBIs, a couple of walks. So he's been on base a few times. The 0-1 is a front door slider and a good one to the outside edge. It's 0-2. On a windy night in Frisco, gusts, it says up to 11 miles per hour. We're up here on the fourth floor with this bird's eye view of the field, so probably a little bit more wind up here than down there. The 0-2. AOA chased. Rare to see it. Big chase away for strike three and out number two on a strikeout for Roberts. So now Angel Ortiz, another guy who maybe I feel like is flying under the radar slightly. He's hitting 405 with a near 1,400 OPS in his last 10. He's homered in back-to-back games here in Frisco, including a splashdown into the Lazy River last night. First pitch to the lefty, flies up and away for ball one. Roberts lost the grip on that changeup.
0: Out of all the games I've been here, I haven't been in the Lazy River yet.
1: Same. If the Saudis do clinch the playoffs, which now the earliest it can happen is Sunday, I might be taking a dip. Ortiz bounces one hard foul first base side behind Ronald Ramirez, switching spots with JDV tonight. Ronald coaches first. Jaime Del Valle at third for the Saudis for this Friday night game.
0: I've heard it's a great time out there.
1: It looks like it was.
0: It was packed last
1: scarily
0: night.
1: Scarily packed last night. Like I said on the show that I'm not sure I'd want to be in that Lazy River given how many bodily fluids could be floating around. But tonight, a little less packed, much more appetizing. The 1-1. Ortiz swings and drives the ball into right field, but it's right at Morabell. Right fielder stops, squats down, and makes the catch. Side retired. A Tureen single doesn't do anything for the Saudis. It's Brian Curley time next in a scoreless game in Frisco on News Talk 940 AM.
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4: Yes, you are. It's the bottom of the first inning here on Friday night in Frisco, Texas. Soddy's got a base hit in the top of the first but couldn't score, so it's time for the 23-year-old Brian Curley's ninth start at the AA level. He's from Midlothian, Virginia, and he faces Sebastian Walcott, Rafe Parrish, and Arturo Disla here in the home first for the Rough Riders. Top Ranger prospect Walcott, right on right, sees a first pitch fastball fly high for ball one. Walcott, the everyday DH for Frisco because he still has that internal brace in his right throwing elbow, so he literally cannot throw a baseball, but he hits and hits well. Pitches low and away, and it's 2-0. Hitting 309 with a 978 OPS, he's been back from injury since the All-Star break, so it's about a month and a half of sample size for him. Here's Curley from the stretch all the time, throwing a 2-0. It's a fastball inside. Ball three to Walcott, who's hit two homers in this series, 5-for-14, plus a double. One of his two home runs was a leadoff shot two nights ago. 3-0 the pitch is ball four. And Amarillo had maybe its worst night of the season pitching last night. Starts tonight with a four-pitch leadoff walk. Eight innings last night the Soddies had to cover. The leadoff man was aboard in seven of them. Not a recipe for success.
5: Less than ideal. It's also not great when it's the number nine prospect in all of Major League Baseball.
4: Sure.
5: Gotta it's better than a home run.
4: Yeah, it is. Got to be a little careful with him. Is Rafe Parrish now? Another hot hitter for Frisco, taking a first pitch cutter down to the dirt for ball one from Curley, who had a really nice bounce back start last week at Hodgetown against Corpus. We know all about Hodgetown. Hard to pitch there. Five shutout innings, career high at the AA level, nine Ks, only four hits and two walks. After he gave up 19 runs in his previous three starts. The 1-0. It's up and away to Parrish, and that's ball six. Rafe, who didn't play last night, first two games of the series, 5-for-8, two doubles and three knocked in, hitting 395 in his last 10. It's a Frisco offense that is loaded, and they have been from the start. The 2-0. There's the first strike and a good cutter to the outside edge. Really, this series, if indeed Amarillo does clinch the playoffs, is going to come down to which pitching staff can slow down the other offense, because neither pitching staff has slowed down the other offense the entire season.
5: Knowing the rule of me and you in the booth,
4: tonight's the night.
5: Tonight is the night, or when we get to Hodgetown,
4: yep,
5: it is going to be a 1-0 affair.
4: It's a foul ball straight back into the seats that maybe hit a fan, and Rafe Parrish just covered his mouth in surprise. There's a huge roof right underneath us, so we did not see what just happened, but Rafe had a pretty big reaction to it.
5: I didn't see any of the fans' reaction to it. That's what
4: I just
5: really
4: heard the "ooh."
5: Yeah, I heard it.
4: 2-2 from Curley with Walcott at first. No replay on Riders TV, so I guess we'll never know. 2-2. Walcott hops off, and Curley saw it and threw back to first, not in time.
5: He's kind of been trying to time him up that
4: yep,
5: little vault over there, so good on Curley for holding the runner.
4: That's what he's been doing all week. He takes a real short initial lead and then a huge secondary. 2-2. Curley throws. Parrish shoots a liner foul left field side. It's foul ball brought to you by Country Auto Group. Definitely the best crowd of the week, although they reported 7,000 on Thursday. Felt a little light here at Riders Field, but this has some buzz and environment to it on a Frisco Friday. Even competing against, as you said, Church High School football in Texas.
5: Yeah, it's the

0: Second biggest church in the state of Texas.
1: Walcott runs, Paris swings and lines one to center right at Drew. Drew stops and makes the catch. He's going to rip it back to first. Walcott's off, throw not in time. Benny had to reach back and try to tag the bag with his glove. Drew, if that throw is right on the money, probably has the double play, but Walcott, just in the nick of time, gets back to first.
0: I think he's standing there in center field like, yeah, if I could have gotten this throw here, and you can see it right here.
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0: Throws about 6 feet wide to the right of first base. Just missed it. Would have been in time if it was on the bag.
1: Got to get your descriptions up when it's radio only.
0: Yep, big time.
1: Here's Arturo Diesla taking a first pitch cutter down the middle for strike one from Curley. Buffalo hit his 15th home run of the season last night. 432 feet. To the kids' power zone out there, just left of the batter's eye. The 0-1, slow and inside. Two of those 15 against Amarillo. He's been scuffling recently, sub-700 OPS in his last 10.
0: Yeah, which is down from 869 on the year right now.
1: 69 RBI as well. The 1-1, uh-oh. He got another one. Deep drive, left field side. This is going to clear the home run terrace for a two-run blast for Diesla. Two nights in a row with a long one. StatCast has that one only at 404, which honestly feels a little light.
0: ConnerCast has that one at about 440.
1: Yeah. Over the in-touch home run terrace and dead left for the 16th of the year. The home run problems continue for Curley. That's the 10th one he's allowed with Amarillo. 2-0 Rough Riders here in the bottom of the first.
0: I mean, that ball went into the top of the trees.
1: Yep. Not quite Drew Jones level from the other night. Well, Drew's was also more towards the gap. That one was a little bit more down the line.
0: Yep.
1: But I don't know. 106 off the bat at 404 feels a little light. As Yason Morabel, the lefty, takes a first pitch strike from Curley.
0: No doubters, what yeah. I believe they call it.
1: That is what they call that. The 0-1 to the lefty. Swung at and hit a ton again. Right center field and deep. Jones and AOA are there. It's Owusu Asiedu, the right fielder, into the gap to stop and make the catch. Maybe a little crosswind cut that baseball down, and there's two down for Curley here in the first. 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The Amarillo outfield is Angel Ortiz in left, Jones in center, AOA in right. Danny Soretti's at third, Christopher Turin at short, Gene Walters at second, Ben McLaughlin at first, and Alberto Barriga is Curley's battery mate. Facing the righty, Max Wagner, who swings and bounces a ball foul wide of third, where manager Chad Comer is the third base coach. Development coach Jay Sullinger is the first base coach for Frisco. They're the first half champions. They have home field advantage in that first Texas League South Divisional Series, which Amarillo hopes to be the other participant in. Three of the four playoff spots spoken for, with Springfield already clinching the second half of the North. So one spot left. Zotti's trying to claim it. 0-1, check swing on a fastball. They'll appeal to first and say he did go. Kaz Cousins down there rings him up, 0-2. And if you're looking, Jeffers, for a replay on a check swing, we haven't had one the whole week. We're just trusting the vibes out here.
0: Just trusting the vibes.
1: 0-2, the pitch. Swing and a miss. He struck him out on a slider to retire the side. But a walk turns into a two-run homer for Diesla. And a 2-0 Frisco lead going to the second on News Talk 940 AM.
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3: Back for the second inning in Frisco, Texas. Two-run home run for Arturo Diesla in the bottom of the first has given the Rough Riders a 2-0 lead over the Saudis. And now, Austin Roberts is still out there, so we thought it might be one and done for the opener in a bullpen game for Frisco. He gets the second.
4: It's quick enough work.
3: 18-pitch top of the first. Drew Jones leads it off in the second. 5, 6, and 7 for the Saudis. First pitch. It's a slider down in the middle of the lefty box for ball one to number 7, who's currently got a 7-game hitting streak. Two homers this week, including the longest one in this stadium off this pitcher 2 nights ago. Now a swing and a miss at a slider. One and one.
4: Do it again there. Big swing.
3: It was a slider that was hit 490 feet into the Frisco night 2 nights ago.
4: A lot of people think the faster the pitch is, the further it goes. Not always true. When you get a slider that was not really hung like that, but over the plate enough, and you can backspin it enough, change the spin, man, those balls could travel a long way.
3: Another slider called a strike. It's 1-2, as it's been 3 straight breaking balls from Roberts. And a 4th straight is a check swing. Yes, he did. Called by the home plate umpire this time. Strike 3. Roberts has his 2nd K and gets a little revenge on Drew after the big home run the other night.
4: 1-for-2 with a 490-foot home run.
3: You still think the hitter's ahead there?
4: I think so. I'd say 1-for-10. You might maybe still be ahead.
3: I would agree with you. Here's Ben McLaughlin. Left-handed swinging first baseman. Takes a first pitch sinker below the zone for ball one. Well, it's Ben's 21-game on-base streak that still stands alone. Tied with Trent Youngblood is the longest one this season, but it could be broken tonight if Trent reaches the 1-0. Swing and a miss. Chased a high heater there, and it's 1-1 for Benny, who's 3-for-12, a hit by pitch, a couple walks this week. He's hitting .333 with over 1,000 OPS against Frisco this year. One of many guys for Amarillo that's crushed the Rough Riders. 1-1 is pop foul out of play towards third. It's foul ball brought to you by Country Auto Group, and it's 1-2.
4: Lazy River just kind of looks like a ghost town, actually, tonight.
3: They got some tubes starting to kind of get in the action down there. I would love to be sitting out there right now if it were me. The pitch. Benny's on the barrel on a line shot to center. Lee Sang came in. Now he has to back up. Center fielder stops and makes the catch on a ball hit 98 off the screws for McLaughlin. He lines out to center. And there's 2 down in a 2-0 game. Frisco leads here early.
4: You think we should do the broadcast from the Lazy River tomorrow?
3: I'm down for whatever.
4: Maybe Sunday, day game.
3: As long as we have Ethernet connection out there, we can do it.
4: We can.
3: Just give me some power and some internet, and I'll take you to the promised land, Jeffers. It's a slider.
4: Amarillo?
3: Backdoor strike to Danny Ceretti. Switch hitter batting left. Real nice series. 4 hits, including a double. 3 walks. Swing and a miss. High sinker past him, and this has been much better for Roberts in this start than it was in his relief outing 2 nights ago. Amarillo has scored 5 runs in the 8th inning 2 nights in a row and lost both times. The pitch is called strike 3. A sinker there. Side retired quickly. 1-2-3 with 2 Ks for Roberts. Good start for him. And a 2-0 Frisco lead on News Talk 940 AM.
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4: Brian Curley gave up a two-run home run to Arturo Disla in the bottom of the first. Soddies have been held quiet so far, so it's 2-0 Frisco as we head to the bottom of the second here at Riders Field. Marcus Lee Sang leads it off. Left-handed swinger that's absolutely torched the Soddies this year. Sees a first and fouls it back to the screen for strike one. I'm Eric Bach, he's Connor Jeffers. So glad to have you with us here on a Friday night. If you're on your way to a high school game, or maybe you've got us on at a high school football game, glad to be with you. Still baseball season two. The 0-1. It's a beauty of a cutter. Outside edge to Lee Sang. 3-for-8, 2 RBI, 2 walks. For Marcus, and against the Soddies this year, he's hitting 440. That'll play.
5: It's pretty good.
4: I would say so. 0-2 the pitch. Check swing. No. Third base umpire David Sabal says he didn't go on a breaking ball down to the dirt, and it's 1-2 from Curley.
5: I think if you're listening to us at a Texas high school football game, you do it for the love of the game. And hey, playoffs are coming up pretty quick.
4: You're a real one, for sure. We could be back here in 2 weeks for the postseason. The 1-2. Fastball outside. 2-2 on Lee Sang. He gets a turn in center field today with Dylan Dreiling off. His 24-game hitting streak. I have a feeling we're going to see him before the night is done, though. 2-2. Lee Sang hits it hard through the right side. Past the reach of Walters, right between first and second for a leadoff single. He continues to hurt the Soddies night after night. And Frisco, last night, had 8 offensive innings. The leadoff man reached in 7 of the 8. And tonight, the leadoff man's been aboard against Curley in both innings so far. So 9 out of the last 10 innings, Frisco's had the first man on base.
5: Yeah, and such a big part of pitching in the defensive half of the inning is keeping that leadoff runner off base.
4: Right-hander Ian Mahler, the catcher, takes a first pitch cutter in there for strike one from Curley.
5: I guess it doesn't affect Curley that much because it doesn't get him out of the windup.
4: Yeah.
5: Since he's always in the stretch.
4: That's new to pro ball. He was the guy that had a bunch of different windups and deliveries at Georgia. As Mahler taps a grounder foul, brought to you by Country Auto Group, and it's 0-2 quickly.
5: It's probably because when you find out you get to pro ball, you play until even October sometimes.
4: That's right. I mean, he's already thrown 105 innings this year, which is by far the most that he's thrown in any season of his life. 106 innings now. The pitch. That's a little bit low on a slider. Barely. 1-2. Second start of the week behind the dish for Mahler. 1-for-4. 2 nights ago and his one other start this week. The pitch is outside. Tried to get him to chase that slider, but Ian does not.
5: Something of note is the shadows are here way quicker than Hodgetown. They take

0: over the field way quicker. Might be the stadium being a little bit taller. Might be...
1: Lee Sang was way off of first, and Mahler strikes out swinging. Curley could have had him easily. He tried to get the jump on him and did. And Curley just delivered the pitch and did strike out Mahler for a second strikeout for him, brought to you by Optimum. 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

0: gets his 15th steal of the year.
1: He hit a little shimmy in between first and second because he knew he was caught, but Curley paid no attention to it.
0: Here's Keith Jones the second, taking a backdoor cutter, called strike one. Jones has two hits, three walks, and three RBI in two starts this week. Powerful left-handed swinger, season 0-1, and takes it low. Sinker misses for Curley. It's 1-1. The pitch bounced foul. I think that got the inside of Jones's front right leg. It's 1-2 on Keith Jones from Brentwood, California. Ninth round pick of the Rangers in 2024. He's done some damage against the Saudis, a 966 OPS against Amarillo pitching this season. Curley throws a 1-2. Jones swings and swats a line drive to center. This does get down in front of Jones. This time Keith gets one down in front of Drew after Drew robbed him of a home run a few nights ago here. The runner Lee Sang had to hang out around second thinking that ball might be caught, and it's a perfectly reasonable conclusion to come to knowing who's out there in center, but it does get down in front of Drew for a single, and they're at the corners for Frisco. So now Luke Hansen, who was in a game full of heroic moments for both offenses, the last hero standing, his first double-A home run essentially won the game for the Rough Riders as he shows bunt, tipped the pitch into the glove of Barriga for a strike, and everyone holds. He had a sack bunt earlier in last night's game before hitting the go-ahead three-run homer that turned a one-run deficit into a two-run victory, ultimately for Frisco off Carlos Rey. Former Virginia Cavalier throws an 0-1 and swings and taps it right back to Curley. He'll throw to second for one and back to first for two to get him out of it. Thought he might have needed to go home there, but he goes 1-6-3 and the Saudis get out of it on a Cavendish Beef Packers double play. Game stays 2-0. Frisco going to the third on News Talk 940 AM.
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0: Well, we keep being surprised when Austin Roberts is still in the baseball game for Frisco. Supposed to be, we were told earlier today, a one-inning opener. Here he is in the third, pitching with a 2-0 Frisco lead. And a good job by Brian Curley to get an inning-ending double play and limit the damage in the second. This is first pitch of the third is outside to Alberto Barriga for ball one.
1: Yeah, if you take a peek down in the Rough Riders bullpen, not too much going on down there. There's some stretching.
0: Somebody's doing something. The pitch. Barriga grounds it softly to shortstop. couple shuffles to his left, Luke Hansen.

0: scoops it up and throws a strike to Diesel at first. And Barriga is out. It's now six in a row retired by Roberts. The one base runner he's allowed, a Christopher Turin first inning single. Now here's Gene Walters. It was a 1-4-3 inning ending double play. I said 1-6-3 in the second, but they were shifted over, and Gene was the one that got the throw from Curley at second. Switch hitter bats left and takes a fastball on the inside edge for strike one. Walters had a beautiful RBI bunt hit last night. Now he swings and shoots one foul out of play on the left field side. It's foul ball brought to you by Country Auto Group, and it's 0-2 on Walters. In a 2-0 game, Frisco leads. Rulo has had the offense humming all week, trying to get it going tonight.
1: Last time Roberts went over two innings at Amarillo Sod Poodles.
0: There you go. Ground ball to first. Diesla throws it to Roberts and is off its glove, running away towards the dugout. And Gene will get to second with a feet first slide. Well, that was just casual there for Roberts. Pretty good feed for Diesla that he just straight up dropped. The Soddies will take it on an error for Frisco.
1: That's a perfect feed. He just dropped it.
0: Totally just dropped
1: it. I don't even know if he realized he dropped it. Oh, yep. Yeah, Gene realized it before he did.
0: And Gene was going to be given second base anyway because he bumped into Roberts, and the first base umpire, Cousins, was pointing, indicating interference. Of course, they just let it play out, and he got there anyway. So now here's Youngblood, top man and birthday boy, takes the first pitch fastball outside for ball one.
1: Three pitches from Roberts, 25 strikes.
0: He's been in the zone. The pitch, Youngblood swings and hits a fly ball slicing away from Jones to left at the edge of the track. The left fielder does stop and make the catch. Similar looking swing to Trent's grand slam to the opposite field last night, but he flies out to the warning track, and there's two down in the third.
1: That ball wasn't hit really hard, but yeah, like you were saying, looks a lot like his grand slam swing. Everything's working the opposite way. I think that's an approach that a bunch of guys on the Sod Poodles have. It's really working for him as of late, obviously.
0: Including this guy, Christopher Turin, who hit an opposite field ground ball single his first time. Now with a chance to drive in the Soddies' first run, he takes a slider outside for ball one from Roberts. But if you're Frisco, knowing this is a bullpen game, this is already an amazing effort for Roberts to cover 2 2/3 at minimum.
1: Some mild stretching going on. No throwing yet in the Frisco bullpen.
0: 1-0 to Turin is swung at and hit a ton. Left field side, get going. Jones is in the corner. It is. That's a foul ball that stays in play and is not caught by Jones. In the corner, it kicked off his glove. It's out of our view up here in the booth, but the home plate umpire, Buffelli, signals foul ball. I don't know how this ball stays in the field of play. It doesn't end up either over the fence or caught.
1: It's going.
0: Oh, and hit the wall.
1: Top of the foul wall.
0: There's a yellow line that goes up the wall to indicate fair versus foul, and it landed on the wall on the foul side of the line. So that's why it wasn't caught, because it hit the fence. And that is a long, long strike one to Turin. And the pitch is a slider. That's outside a little bit high as well. 2-1. The pitch. This one's yanked down the left field side again. Foul. Green out in front of a slider. 2-2 with two down in the top of the third. So for Amarillo, three wins and two Midland losses the rest of the week would clinch it. Or two Amarillo wins and three Midland losses. 2-2, Turin takes a ball down in the dirt. Thought about a little half swing there, but he holds it back. 3-2 with Walters at second.
1: I think that swing right there says a lot about how far he's come this season, mm-hmm. because if even we go back to June, I think that ball gets a swing.
0: 100%. And I

0: asked Ty Wright the other day on the pregame show, what is it that he's done? And that was his first bullet point, is that he's gotten good pitches to swing at, and he hasn't missed them. 3-2. He fouls it back. Chased ball four there. And the exact same thing happened last time. On a 3-2 pitch in his first at-bat, he chased ball four, fouled it off, and the next pitch got a base hit.
1: Yep. That's part of being a baseball player. When, you know, it's two strikes, you want to protect the plate, maybe even choke up. I don't know if he does. Can't really see it from this. No choke, but he's protecting the plate a little bit more. Not letting the pitcher get any free ones.
0: 3-2. This time he'll take the walk. Ball four outside on a dirt ball slider. And the two tying runs aboard for the Saudis with AOA coming up in the third. So the error by the pitcher Roberts himself extends the inning to Tureen. He walks. He's aboard twice tonight already. Now Owusu Asiedu. We'll see the pitching coach, Thomas St. Clair, walk out to the mound to have a conversation with Roberts. Probably trying to buy the bullpen some time to actually get going now, as Brock Porter, who we expected to see next, or not. It's Leandro Lopez going to the mound. So, basically, everything Frisco told us about this game has turned out to be false. That's fun.
1: Well, they said it would start at 7:05, and it did. So, got to commend them for that one.
0: Yep.
1: But I think he's also going to stay out there.
0: Yeah, well, there's nobody throwing, so it's him or maybe Thomas St. Clair himself, former Lenore Ryan Bear.
1: That last pitch tied his season high, 41 pitches. So we are in uncharted territory for 2026.
0: Well, hopefully AOA can make him pay. Two on, two out. 2-0 Frisco. The pitch, he doesn't chase it. That's the same pitch they got him to chase for strike three last time. A slider in the middle of the lefty box for ball one.
1: That's the big thing. Just as an eye test thing, really. How can you adjust at bat to at bat? And eliminating pitches is a great way to start.
0: Next one. This time he does chase one down in the dirt. Necessarily away from him, and it's 1-1. I asked Trent Youngblood today, because he's been with him basically the whole season here in Amarillo, a bunch of time in Hillsboro as well, and Trent said he's the same guy every day, 0-4, 4-4. The game is rewarding him for that. The 1-1 to the backstop, leaking past Mahler on another wayward slider. It's a free 90 for Gene and Tureen. Walters up to third, Christopher up to second, and now the two tying runs in scoring position for AOA.
1: This is where AOA really needs to hone in the zone. If you eliminate the chase here, load the bases, and then you have Angel Ortiz on deck, who's also been tearing up pitching lately.
0: Yep. The three hottest hitters are three in a row in Colina's lineup. Tureen, Owusu Asiedu, and Ortiz, and obviously that's by design.
1: There's nowhere to go.
0: This is the part of the lineup that has to come through. 2-1. Swing and a miss. They've thrown everything soft. He has not seen a fastball. That's a curveball, and it's 2-2. I wouldn't throw him a fastball either.
1: Especially not over the plate.
0: 2-2, deuces wild. Second and third, two out. Roberts throws, and AOA stays alive. A little tapper foul on a slider. He's seen five pitches, and all of them have been breaking balls. 2-2.
1: Really just have to protect the plate here. Don't go chasing, but make sure he doesn't sneak anything by you either.
0: 2-2. Robert sets up and throws, and AOA strikes out. High fastball past him, and Roberts has three scoreless innings in the longest outing of his season. He points to the heavens and walks off the mound with a 2-0 Frisco lead on News Talk 940 AM.
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12: Missed opportunity for the Amarillo offense in the top of the third. They leave two men in scoring position and continue to trail Frisco 2-0 as we head bottom three at Riders Field. Top of the Frisco lineup coming up against Brian Curley. Did a nice job to get an inning-ending double play in the second to post his first zero of the game. And now Sebastian Walcott leads off the third. First pitch to the righty is a big swing and a looper foul out of play on the first base side. And a foul ball brought to you by Country Auto Group. It's strike one on the Rangers' top prospect and the ninth best prospect in all of baseball, according to MLB Pipeline.
13: Walcott on an eight-game hitting streak.
12: He bounces the ball foul wide of third. Past the reach of Cerretti, and it's quickly 0-2.
13: Excuse me, that's nine games where he's hitting .405, with a .1370 OPS.
12: And he's 20 years old. He won't be 21 until the start of next year. Some say that he could be the best baseball player ever from the Bahamas. He's from Nassau. 0-2. Curley throws. Walcott off the end of the bat, spins one foul down the steps of the Saudis' visiting first base dugout.
13: I think I can only name one player from the Bahamas.
12: Well, there hasn't been many major leaguers, so not to diminish his talent, but his competition isn't exactly strong there.
13: There's a 30-30 season there. I won't say.
12: 0-2, yes he did, strike three. Got tied up on a high heater for Curley's third K. And he gets Walcott this time after walking him the first time.
13: I won't say we're going to find all-time talent from our Major League Baseball player pool from the Bahamas right now, but you're saying Sebastian Walcott could be the all-time talent.
12: That's right. Of course, Jazz Chisholm, the most notable current major leaguer from the islands of the Bahamas. Here's Rafe Parrish, switch hitter batting left, swinging at the first and hitting a towering pop-up towards third. Cerretti's there, so is Tureen. It's Cerretti, the third baseman, to his left to make the catch. That was a big league pop-up for Rafe, and there's two quick outs for Curley here in the bottom of the third, as our blueprint to the Bigs Report is brought to you by Yellow House Machinery, your local John Deere construction equipment dealer for over 60 years. Nothing runs like a deer. In his second career high A start, Dean Livingston, the Diamondbacks' 13th best prospect, struck out five batters over five shutout innings last night. He's allowed only one run over his first 10 innings with Hillsboro. It's your blueprint to the Bigs Report brought to you by Yellow House Machinery, and a fastball called strike one to Arturo Disla, whose two-run home run is the game's only run so far in a 2-0 game for Frisco. 16th of the year and second this week. And now he yanks a line drive foul. Third base side is hit hard.
13: Well, you can see on the scoreboard here, our listeners can't see it. We can, obviously.
12: You can, yes.
13: But out of 40 pitches, Curley's thrown 28 strikes. And he has a first pitch strike of 75%. So he is filling it up.
12: Yep.
13: And that's always a positive note. Unless you fill it up too much with uncompetitive pitches.
12: And he walked Sebastian Walcott on four pitches to open his start, and that turned into a two-run homer. But since then, I don't think he's had a three-ball count. 0-2. That's outside to Disla. Good slider. 1-2. And the great thing about the radio, Jeffers, is that you don't even have to give the scoreboard credit. You can just list off these stats, and the listening audience is none the wiser.
13: Now that I think about it, there is no scoreboard.
12: Wow.
13: It's just me.
12: It's just your brain. 1-2. Disla strikes out on a slider down in the dirt. That's more like it for Curls. Two Ks and a zero in the third. 2-0 Frisco. We go to the fourth on News Talk 940 AM.
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4: So opener Austin Roberts' night is done here as we head to the fourth in Frisco. Our call to the bullpen is brought to you by Rose's Cafe and Tortilla Factory. Top 30 Rangers prospect, right-hander Leandro Lopez, throws for a 15th time this season for the Rough Riders. 24-year-old from Bonao in the DR. Activated from the IL in mid-August. Had a long IL stint this year. Went from May 23rd to August 12th between outings with Frisco. Throws for a second time this week. Two scoreless innings in the series opener on Tuesday. With a 2-0 Rough Rider lead, he faces the middle third of the Saudi lineup here in the fourth. Angel Ortiz leads it off. And sees the first pitch down on the dirt for ball one. I'm Eric Bach. He's Connor Jeffers. This is News Talk 940 AM. Glad to have you alongside. Rare to see three zeros in a row for either pitching staff in this season series. The pitch to Ortiz is lashed in the air to left field for Keith Jones, the second. Left fielder drifts over towards the gap and about 10 feet in front of the warning track puts it away. Just one hit for the Saudis, a first inning single for Christopher Turin. They had traffic on base in the third on an error and a walk, but weren't able to cash it in. Here's Drew Jones. Takes a first pitch slider outside for ball one.
5: Drew Jones in the middle of a week-long hit streak.
4: He is. Seven in a row for number seven. The pitch. It's a fastball in there. I believe it's 15 out of his last 17 he's hit safely in. And against the Rough Riders, he's got a 991 OPS. The pitch. Swinging a bouncing ball to third. That's fair inside the bag and off the glove of Parrish. He wasn't going to get him anyway. That should be a base hit for Drew. As Parrish on the backhand booted it, and it is. An infield single for Jones. Make it eight in a row.
5: Eight in a row, 13 out of the last, no, 14 out of the last 18.
4: 14 out of the last 18. Sounds right. Second hit for the Saudis. The tying run will come to the plate here in the fourth with Ben McLaughlin. Of course, we're cheering against Midland. We cheer against Midland
5: every day, but especially now
4: as Jones fakes a steal and McLaughlin swings and misses at a fastball, but they're winning again. They shut out San Antonio 3-0 last night. They're up 3-0 again, top of the third at the Wolf. Of course, San Antonio's next week's Hodgetown opponent to finish up the regular season. The 0-1, slide step for Lopez and a liner foul for Ben. Third base side and a foul ball brought to you by Country Auto Group. It's 0-2.
5: McLaughlin has sneaky pop.
4: He does.
5: Don't hang one over the plate or this game's going to be tied.
4: 12 homers this season. And Frisco knows it better than anyone. Three of the 12 against them. The 0-2, Jones runs, pitches low, throw is wild into center field, and Drew will pop up.

0: go to third. Lee Sang backs it up. Throw comes in. Two bases for Jones. The steal of second, and then the throwing error by the catcher, Mahler. That was not even in the same zip code of second base. 33rd of the year for Drew.
1: They just let it go just a hair, maybe not even early. Just shoulders weren't really lined up to second base. Ball ends up in center field. Drew ends up on third.
0: Second Frisco error, and now the infield comes in for the Rough Riders as McLaughlin will try to drive in Jones, but time is called, and home plate man Buffelli will dust off the dish.
1: Pretty simple task here for Mr. McLaughlin. Get the ball in the air.
0: Yep, hit a fly ball. Got a fast guy at third. 1-2. That's down to the dirt. Good leave for Benny at the cleats. 2-2. Frisco leads 2-0 in the fourth. First Amarillo run, Jones. 90 feet away. So Drew's now 2 off the single season stolen base record, by the way. 2-2. Benny turns it foul. Right past the feet of first base coach Ronald Ramirez.
1: You can tell he didn't really want that pitch. He just had to foul it off.
0: It's a middle sinker. Maybe, and he's ready on deck.
1: Maybe he wanted to swing at it and then got real defensive. Short swing.
0: Got to protect with 2 strikes. 2-2. The pitch. Line shot, left field side, base hit. That's better than a fly ball. That's an RBI single for McLaughlin to slice the lead in half in the fourth.
1: Remember what we were saying with the opposite field approach?
0: Yep.
1: He gets a pitch right over the middle of the plate, stays inside of it, drives it through the 6 hole here. Can't ask for much more.
0: Nope. Beautiful job for McLaughlin, his 64th RBI of the season to lead the active team. Of course, Hansel Luis was the RBI leader. Unfortunately, his season is done with a broken wrist. Big blow for Amarillo, but it's 2-1. Frisco leads. Tying run at first for Danny Cerretti. First pitch swing and a pop-up to second base. Shallow right. Second baseman Max Wagner comes back onto the infield dirt to make the catch. Cerretti's out. 2 down in the fourth.

0: Alberto Barriga hits now. First pitch. Fastball too tall. Ball one.
1: Barriga is kind of the opposite. He doesn't like the opposite field approach.
0: He does not. It's a foul tip back to the screen, and it's 1-1. Barriga bounced out softly to shortstop his first time. Just 2-for-11 this week, and he swings and misses at a breaking ball down below the zone. It's 1-2 with two down in the fourth, and Amarillo on the board. 2-1 is the Frisco lead.
1: I think the goal here is just shorten up, see how hard you can hit something in the middle of the baseball field. Infield is heavily pulled. The second baseman is almost playing behind second base.
0: Wide open on the right side. The 1-2 takes a breaking ball away. It's almost like they're trying to force him to use the opposite field. 2-2.
1: Yeah. You know, usually you'll see a pitcher want to pitch into the shift, throwing inside, you know, obviously keeping it low. Not them. They're keeping it away, but also giving him that side of the field, almost daring him to hit it that way.
0: Yep, another 2-2s down in the dirt. And it's 3-2 with two down. That'll start McLaughlin from first.
1: I always thought that was insulting when I was hitting, when they would pull a heavy shift. Guys, I don't pull the ball that much.
0: They think you're a one-trick pony, no. Basically, right?
1: Right.
0: 3-2. See what Barriga does with this one. There goes McLaughlin. Pitch is pulled on the ground to shortstop. Waist-high hop for Hansen. He throws on the run to first in time. Good play to beat Barriga by a step. Side retired, but McLaughlin drives in Amarillo's first run. 2-1 Frisco as we go bottom four on News Talk 940 AM.
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1: We go to the bottom of the fourth here in Fair Frisco. Soddies are on the board. RBI single for Ben McLaughlin in the fourth has made this a 2-1 Rough Rider lead. Two-run homer in the first for Arturo Disla, and 2-0 since then for Brian Curley. It's in fine shape, 43 pitches in. Facing the middle third of Frisco's lineup, and Yason Moribel swings and cracks a hard ground ball on two hard hops to first. McLaughlin to the glove side, spears it and takes it to the bag himself. One pitch and one out for Curley here in the fourth. As the sun has set, bright LED lights illuminating this playing surface for the home of the Rough Riders since 2005. Been the AA affiliate of the Rangers the whole time. Beautiful lazy river water feature out there in right. Such a unique feature to this ballpark. As Max Wagner has dusted back on a first pitch up and in for ball one. The 1-0. Swing and a miss. That might be the best breaking ball Curley's thrown yet. Right past Wagner's bat. The 1-1. Fastball sent foul to the seats. It's a foul ball brought to you by Country Auto Group. Almost took out a fan on the concourse down there. Keep your head on a swivel. Concourse is very much in foul ball territory here. The stadium doesn't overhang. Just a bunch of broken up sweet levels. 1-2. Down to the dirt. Bouncing fastball. 2-2. On the former Clemson Tiger, Max Wagner. They've got a big game tomorrow. Kicking off the college football season in Baton Rouge. LSU's not in the news at all right now. There's nothing going on with their football program. 2-2. Wagner pops it up. First base side. This will fade into foul territory for Ben. Drifting, and he stops and makes the catch. Two McLaughlin plays. Two down to the fourth for Curley.
2: Have you ever been to Baton Rouge?
1: I've not.
2: Something I really appreciate about Baton Rouge, this is obviously the case with a bunch of college towns, but here in DFW, there are so many different colleges.
1: Right.
2: TCU, UNT, SMU, not to mention the countless amount of junior colleges.
1: Dallas Baptist
2: is here.
1: Alec Baker's alma mater.
2: UTA. Yep. There's so many schools here. So everyone kind of has to have their own thing going on.
1: Yep. Here's Marcus Lee Sang taking a first pitch fastball strike from Curley.
2: If you go to the sports bar, if you go to a Buffalo Wild Wings, there's 9 different college flags in there.
1: Yep.
2: One thing about Baton Rouge, it is all LSU all the time.
1: Talk about religion. 0-1. Through the wickets of Barriga to the backstop, 1-1. And, of course, they're in the middle of a legal battle with their own conference right now as to whether or not guys that have been to NFL.

0: NFL training camp are eligible to come back after the NCAA recently changed the rules. There's definitely some corruption going on there in the Louisiana courts.
1: What?
0: The 1-1? That's low. I mean, to have an assistant coach for LSU football photographed with the judge that is ruling against the NCAA and the SEC, saying that guys that have been in NFL training camp can't play college football, seems kind of straightforward. Holding up the LSU finger, L, whatever you want to call it, it's a fastball strike, and it's 2-2 on Lee Sang. I mean, just feels like that's not the judge that should be ruling on a case like this involving LSU. I know that's a crazy thing to say, but don't get me going on objectivity in the American court system. 2-2 with two down in the fourth. The pitch. Lee Sang bounces it to shortstop, back of second. Christopher Terrine winds it up and throws a dart to first in time. Seven in a row retired by Curley. Sadie's in the game, down 2-1. We go to the fifth in Frisco on Newstalk 940 AM.
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0: Sod Poodle offense got on the board with a Ben McLaughlin RBI single in the fourth. Amarillo still trails 2-1 as we go to the fifth here in beautiful Frisco, Texas. Leandro Lopez, first reliever, gave up that run after three scoreless innings from the opener, Austin Roberts. 9-1-2 for the Soddies. Walters reached on an error his last time and sees a first pitch fastball strike this time from Lopez. Walters, Youngblood, and Terrine. The 1-0 pitch down the dirt. Ball two to Gene.
6: The shine.
0: He's got the purple accessories on tonight to pair it with the road gray uniform. 2-0. It's outside. 3-0. Last night we had 17 combined walks, 26 combined runs, 3 hours and 21 minutes in a 9-inning game. Not great pitching. There's a strike on 3-0 down the middle. Walters taking all the way, and now on a 3-1 from Lopez. He swings and grounds one to second base, right at Max Wagner. He steadies up. Tosses to first in time. 3-0 count turns into a rollover for Gene, and that completes the second trip through the Sod Poodle lineup. It's the birthday boy, Trent Youngblood. 25th B-Day today. Digging in for a third time. He's hit the ball to the opposite field twice. Two flyouts to left. First pitch. Swing and a miss. I asked Trent, what's been the approach to get you to 21 games in a row on base? And he said, I know my role. I hit at the top of this lineup. I just need to get on base for the big bats behind me.

0: miss at a fastball. It's 0-2. He said, just keep it simple. Not trying to overthink it. Use the opposite field. Use the middle of the field. Stay within the strike zone. I mean, these sound like simple things. Much easier to say. Harder to do. He's done it great. 0-2. Slaps one foul off the netting.
1: I think keeping it simple and not getting caught up in playing the pitcher's game, getting caught up in his tempo. You want to keep it simple, do what you're doing, and obviously he knows what he has to do. He just has to get on base, and he has three of the hottest hitters in minor league baseball right behind him.
0: Yep. 1-2 off the end of the bat. A little fader foul down the left field side again. We've seen him basically do everything. He had that long pull side homer off Calvin Ramirez in the 10th inning in Tulsa on the last road trip. He's hit an inside the park home run. His grand slam last night was to the opposite field. He's taken his walks. He's stolen bases. I mean, he's really done a great job of filling it up as he rolls another one to Wagner at second from the outfield grass, throws to first in time. And there's two down on the top of the fifth. Time to check in on our Reed Beverage scoreboard update. Obviously watching Midland the closest. They still continue to lead San Antonio 3-0 in the top of the fourth. Wichita leads Tulsa 2-1 in the fifth in Tulsa. Springfield up 3-1 over Corpus going to the fourth at Whataburger Field. And Arkansas leads Northwest Arkansas 3-0 in the fourth in North Little Rock. Here's Tureen taking a first pitch curveball up and in for ball one. 2-1 Frisco here with two outs in the fifth. Tureen has been aboard both times. He takes ball two down to the dirt. He's singled and he's walked.
1: In the last eight games, Tureen has had at least five plate appearances in all eight.
0: Yep.
1: And he's had six plate appearances in three of them. Plenty of reps here in late August, early September.
0: 2-0, fastball down the middle. That's 98 from Lopez. It's not hard to see why this guy's a prospect. He's got the big fastball and breaking ball. Basically on the Josh Groves plan, 2-1 is lifted foul. Started the season as a starter. Had a pitching elbow scare, left for a while, came back as a reliever. That's the same story as Groves has had this season, and Lopez is doing the same for Frisco. Two and two with two down on Tureen, AOA on deck. Lopez about to throw his 33rd pitch of this outing. Here it is on 2-2. It's outside, ball three. Every count for Tureen has been full tonight.
1: I was going to say, Saudi's players as a whole have been working the count very well tonight. Something of light to see heading into a playoff push.
0: No doubt. 3-2, the pitch is popped up. On the infield to shortstop, Luke Hansen backs up into left center, now back onto the dirt. He squeezes it. Side is retired. Five in a row retired by Lopez. It's Frisco 2 and Amarillo 1. We're halfway home on Friday night at Riders Field on News Talk 940 AM.
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1: Frank Kerley's done a really nice job after giving up a first-inning home run. It's three zeros in a row. And still a 2-1 lead for Frisco here as we head to the bottom of the fifth. Bottom third of the Rough Riders lineup coming up against the right-hander Kerley. Catcher Ian Mahler swings and grounds the first one towards the middle. Tureen to his left at short, picks it up, transfers and throws low, picked by McLaughlin. Great play all around there, and it's one pitch and one out to start the fifth.
2: Fill it up, Brian. He's been doing it all night. 75% first pitch strikes from him. It's showing.
1: It's just his 56th bullet. 38 strikes. And we take Tureen for granted. We see him make a play like that every single day. There's a lot of shortstops in AA that would not make that play.
2: No doubt.
1: Keith Jones the second takes a first pitch. Cutter for strike one as the first pitch strike percentage stays at 3 out of 4, even better now for Kerley.
2: There's a lot of players that can't open up to make that throw. They're closing themselves off, turning around to make that throw, hence creating an inaccurate throw half the time. But Tureen's got such a powerful arm. He just has to open up, flick it over to first. It's no big deal for him.
1: A good dig by Ben, too. Our low throw. The 1-1 to Jones is low. Fastball down, 2-1. Keith singled his first time on a line drive to center. One of three hits for the Rough Riders. Three hits for both sides, but the Soddies have left four men on base to Frisco's one. There's a swing and a miss at a cutter. That's been the pitch today for Kerley that's been the most effective both in and out of the zone, the cutter, and it's 2-2.
2: Maybe that's something in the scouting report they're looking at to where they're seeing he's getting hit hard on the fastball. They're told to hunt the fastball a little bit more, and with that, if you don't see spin on that cutter, it's pretty much the exact same until it's on home plate.
1: 2-2 fouled back to the screen. The Lazy River's a little lame tonight.
2: It's lazy.
1: And last night, I mean, I felt like I was in, like, Cancun for spring break.
2: Right. They have a pretty good deal on that. Tickets are not that expensive.
1: For the Lazy River?
2: Yes.
1: Wow. 2-2. It's down to the dirt with a sinker. 3-2 on Jones.
2: So we've obviously had singles night at Hodgetown. Another one coming up on Thursday. And they have been awesome. We got a DJ out there.
1: Yeah,
2: it's been
1: great.
2: A great time. Frisco had singles night in the Lazy River.
1: It's more like Love Island than singles night. 3-2. Popped foul into the seats. I mean, literally, there's a cabana out there. In Love Island, I think there's a requirement that the men don't wear shirts, which, of course, 95% of the people in the Lazy River do not have a top on.
2: Warranted.
1: Well, you got the tubes. You got the umbrellas out there if you want it. Of course, it's nighttime now.
2: You don't have to bring sunscreen.
1: Right. 3-2. Jones hits a liner through the left side. It's a base hit. There are some guys in this lineup that Amarillo cannot get out. Keith Jones is one of them. Marcus Lee Sang is another one. Rafe Parrish is another one, although he's 0-for-2 tonight. Jones is 2-for-2. And that breaks a streak of 7 in a row retired by Kerley.
2: Which is funny because we don't see their high A or low A.
1: That's right.
2: The Diamondbacks,
1: don't cross over there.
2: No crossover. Usually some leagues, especially on the East Coast and like far West Coast, have some overlap.
1: Swing and a fly ball off Luke Hansen's bat to shallow left. Ortiz is there. He stops in central left and puts it away. And there's two down for Kerley here in the fifth. Yeah, Amarillo is the easternmost Diamondbacks affiliate. Of course,
2: right.
1: Single A Visalia in California, High A Hillsboro in Oregon, and Triple A in Reno, Nevada. The Rangers have their Low A affiliate in the Carolina League, so I've seen a lot of these guys before from my old job. Mm-hmm. High A Hub City, the Spartanburgers in South Carolina. Great new ballpark that opened last year. Here's Sebastian Walcott taking ball one down low.
2: What were they before that?
1: So they were the Down East Wood Ducks in Kinston, North Carolina. That was the Low A team.
2: That's right.
1: And then the former Rangers High A team, Hickory, went to Low A when they built the new stadium in Spartanburg for the High A team.
2: Gotcha.
1: 1-0, fouled back by Walcott. I got to tell you, well, at Down East, which I witnessed the last

0: Last season of Granger Stadium baseball in 2024, they did not have a TV broadcast. So the road radio broadcast was the only broadcast of the game. There was no visual TV show.
1: Gotcha.
0: Granger Stadium was built before World War I. That's a inside corner curveball strike given, and it's 1-2. Needless to say, it was not the most pleasant place for me to broadcast a game.
1: I can imagine that, pre-World War I.
0: The middle of the eastern North Carolina swamp.
1: That's pre a lot of America.
0: Yeah, 1-2. Ground ball to third, back Ceretti up. He'll throw the short way to second and beat Jones to the bag by a step. It's another zero for Brian Curley, and a really solid job on this Friday. 2-1 is the Frisco lead as we go to the sixth. Adi Batch trying to do something next on News Talk 940 AM.
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0: To the sixth inning we go on this hot Friday night in Frisco, Texas. 2-1 Rough Riders. 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Got a double-A debut on tap here for Jabril Easley. 25-year-old from South Bend, Indiana, makes his double-A debut after 29 appearances and 12 starts at the high-A level with the Spartanburgers. Pitched to a 5.06 ERA. Here's AOA. Owusu Asiedu sees a first pitch strike on a slider. From Easley, pitched collegiately at Kansas. But went to high school in Oklahoma at Shawnee High School.
1: I've been to Shawnee several times.
0: I'm sure you have.
1: Didn't hit any homers there, unfortunately, but
0: can't win them all.
1: No.
0: 0-1 to AOA. It's inside. Breaking ball misses to Owusu Asiedu, who struck out twice against the starter, Roberts. The big chance to drive in a couple runs in the third, and Roberts got him on a fastball.
1: I'll make you a bet, Eric. I'll give you $500 if you can tell me what school is in Shawnee, Oklahoma.
0: It's a fastball strike, and it's 1-2. $500 other than Shawnee High School, of course?
1: Well, Division II University, part of the Great American Conference. They're green.
0: The 1-2. AOA looks at strike three. Slider right there. 0-3. 3 Ks for the Texas League Player of the Month. The first out on the board here in the sixth, Shawnee, Oklahoma. It's not Southwestern Oklahoma State.
1: Nope.
0: Shawnee, Oklahoma. Oklahoma State, Shawnee?
1: Nope, not quite.
0: You got me.
1: Oklahoma Baptist University.
0: Should have known. Angel Ortiz takes a high fastball upstairs for ball one. Check on Midland again. Rockhounds have given up a run, but they also have scored another. 4-1 Midland at the Wolf. It's a fastball that looked good to Ortiz, but was a little bit inside apparently, and it's 2-0.

0: Have you ever been to the Wolf in San Antonio?
1: I have not.
0: Oof. Probably not missing a ton there. Love San Antonio as a city. The Wolf, 2-0, Ortiz charges it right field side, but it's in the park for Morabell. Had more height than distance. Nissan over to the gap, makes the catch. Two quick outs here for Easley in his Double-A debut.
2: I know that ownership group with the Missions, though, are going to take care of that new stadium down there. Pretty nice.
0: 2029, though, now. Supposed to be 2028. Well, they missed their start of construction deadline, which was last month in August. They had to break ground by August of 26 to guarantee baseball there in 28. So the Wolf got itself another year as Drew Jones swings at the first and rolls an opposite field ground ball through the right side for a two-out knock. Drew's second of the game. Little inside-out swing on a cutter for Amarillo's fourth hit, half of them to Drew.
2: Drew's been picking it up, like we were saying. Eight-game hitting streak.
0: Eight-game hitting streak. Safely extended with another multi-hit game tonight.
2: I know that the Diamondbacks, they want to start seeing him slug more.
0: Yep. Well, he had a 490-foot home run earlier this week. But yes, consistent.
2: Percentage-wise. Yes.
0: No doubt.
2: But with his defense.
0: Yep. And he runs for second. Pitches outside. Mahler airmailed last time and is late this time. Give Drew number 34 on the year. His second today. It's a stolen base brought to you by McDonald's. Tying run at second now for Amarillo for McLaughlin, who drove in the first run two innings ago. And he sends one foul. Third base side on a foul ball brought to you by Country Auto Group, and it's 1-1.
2: How is Jones' arm out in the left field? Keith Jones.
0: Well, it's funny you say that. Yesterday, I thought that they were very conservative, they being the Saudis, on sending people home on balls hit to right. So they must think that it's a good arm as McLaughlin takes a fastball low, and it's 2-1 on him. With two down and Amarillo down 2-1 in the sixth. Spartans going in to score, by the way, just so you're aware. Third and goal, though.
2: I'm not familiar.
0: Need this one here. And we got flags down.
2: Chris McLaughlin?
0: And he shoots it foul, 2-2. It's McLaughlin's 64th RBI two innings ago. He's the active leader on the team. He's also touched home plate 62 times. 2-2 from Easley in his Double-A debut, trying to post his first zero. He throws, and McLaughlin off the end of the bat fouls it back to the net.
2: In this new age of baseball, you usually don't see a ton of guys choke up a lot on two strikes, and that's really kind of an old-school thing. And if it's an old-school thing, then Ben McLaughlin's old school, because he chokes up almost, it looks like 2 to 3 inches every
0: time.
2: It's
0: noticeable.
2: Very
0: and
2: noticeable.
0: He does it every time he gets to two strikes.
2: I saw Drew do it a couple days ago. That home run he hit was choked up.
0: 2-2, curveballs up and away. By the way, Jones now is one away from the single-season stolen base franchise record with two more tonight. He's at 34. 35 is the single-season record set by Nick D'Alessandro in 2022 and Edward Olivares in 2019. 3-2. McLaughlin choked up on the bat. The pitch is cracked into right center field. Benny does it again. Up the gap it goes for the tie. Jones scores. McLaughlin cruises into second with the game-tying double. 2-2 in the sixth. Two-out single turns in to the tying run for Amarillo.
2: He's got that pitch he wants right there over the middle of the plate. Drives it into right center field. Great backspin here. Going to take it all the way up the right center gap. And they wanted to cut three here. They thought Benny Mac had a little speed in him. Stops the second stand-up, RBI double, tie ball game.
0: It's a double brought to you by Bank of America, the 23rd of the season for McLaughlin. He's got both Amarillo RBI tonight, and it's 2-2. Now he's the go-ahead run at second for Danny Cerretti. Another guy that can plug a gap. Takes a first pitch bouncing in the dirt. Mahler couldn't find it for a second, but then eventually did collect it.

0: 3-2. Saudis are down, but never out. And Siretti drives in the go-ahead run. You love to see it.
1: The Saudis have been doing this all year where they're quiet, they're hanging around, Curley's doing his job on the mound, and then just like that, three hits in a row, tie game.
0: Especially recently.
1: It's been crazy.
0: It's been crazy recently. That's been a trend all season, I agree with you. But recently, this offense, it's almost like they're more comfortable trailing than they are leading. Here's Alberto Barriga now taking a dirt ball for ball one.
1: It's a great problem to have.
0: It is, especially when you're trying to make the playoffs. Siretti's 36th Amarillo RBI and third this week. Pitch to Barriga is rolled foul towards third.
1: It's interesting with all the guys we have on our team that don't particularly slug a ton, how little we employ the hit and run.
0: Yeah, because it is.
1: It's something you don't see. Again, it's a little bit old school, but it's
0: a toss back, and Siretti's barely safe at first.
1: That is a quick move.
0: It was.
1: I was just about to say, Siretti's not far off first base, but if he was any further off first base, we're going to the next inning. Next half inning.
0: Yeah. I knew what you meant.
1: Yeah.
0: 1-1. Pitch to Barriga. Is waved at and missed. It's a nice cutter on the inside part of the plate. And it's 1-2 on Barriga, who's rolled to short twice. So ready at first. Here is the 1-2 pitch inside. This time Barriga gets out of the way of a fastball. 2-2.
1: Looked like he shook his hand after
0: that. Yeah, like he will. Like it hit his finger or knuckle or something.
1: Maybe a slight breeze.
0: Yes, maybe. 2-2. Pitch is cracked in the center field, but right at Lee Sang. Center fielder stops, makes the catch, side retired. Three straight hits with two outs yield the tying and go-ahead runs for Amarillo. 3-2 Saudis to the sixth we go on News Talk 940 AM.
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0: Saudis have turned it around to take the lead in the sixth. We go to the bottom of the inning. Brian Curley's posted four straight zeros after allowing a two-run homer in the first. It's 3-2 Amarillo with 2, 3, and 4 coming up. Parrish, Disla, and Morabell here for the home team.
1: Parrish rocking a 984 OPS.
0: It's been so good.
1: I didn't know it was that high.
0: And he doesn't get headlines because, you know, Dreiling and Walcott and all these guys, Disla, are prospects.
1: Yeah.
0: He's been as good as anybody on this team, no doubt.
1: I mean, since August 13th, he has a 1,300 OPS.
0: Yeah. first pitch.

0: Fastball strike one. He's 0-for-2 against Curley tonight. Lined out to center in the first and popped out to third in the third.
1: This is Curley's kind of make it or break it inning. You have to get ahead early. You have to get the ball on your side.
0: The 0-1. Parrish hits it hard. Speared on one hop by McLaughlin. Spinning and flipping for the out. This has been Benny Mac's night in Frisco. Two RBIs and a gorgeous play to steal a hit from Parrish.
1: Did you catch the exit velo on that baseball?
0: I did. 107.
1: Wow. That's a freight train.
0: McLaughlin on one short hop steals a hit. It's a great job. Here's Diesla, responsible for both Frisco runs with a two-run blast in the first. Takes a breaking ball that flies high for ball one.
1: Correct me if I'm wrong. Since that home run, only three hits, and they've all been singles.
0: You are correct, and two of them are by Keith Jones. Diesla swings and misses. That's a cutter that ended up getting a lot of plate, but he was way out in front of it. It's 1-1 on the Buffalo. The thing about Diesla is you'd think he's such a big free swinger. The pitch is popped straight back, headed towards our friends Zach and Jet to our right. 1-2. He hits 290. His batting average is 290. Like, this guy, don't let appearances fool you. He has great bat-to-ball skills.
1: Yeah, his whiff is 31.6%, which is 27th percentile in the league, so definitely bottom almost quarter of Double-A baseball.
0: It's upstairs, and it's 2-2.
1: And he rarely swings outside of the zone.
0: Well, that's his magic, is that he has such a good understanding of the strike zone. Rare to see him chase big, although Curley did get him to chase big last time. And this time he taps a slow roller to third. Soretti charges right next to the bag, throws on the run, and got his man. Two gorgeous plays by the Saudi corner infielders. And with Diesla running, you got a little extra time. Definitely not a guy with a big speed tool. And there's two down on the six with the Saudis up by a run. But how big would this be for Curley? A night after every single arm that threw was bad last night for Amarillo. Let's call a spade a spade. Colina was openly shouting it from the hilltops today about how poorly the Saudi arms performed last night. It's one game, long season.
1: Yep.
0: Nobody's taking it personal. That's inside to Yason Morabell, and it's 1-0. But the point being, following up that game, for Curley to give you a quality start, six innings, two runs, let's hope that he can get there with one more out. That would be so huge for this team. The pitch, bouncing ball foul, wide to the first base coach, Jay Sullinger, on the pull side for the lefty, Morabell. It's 1-1 on him.
1: And Yason just got pulled up to Double-A in mid-July. Since then, he's hitting .324, .851 OPS. Pretty good numbers.
0: Day's been great. 48 hits in that time frame. Came in hitting .400 in his last 10.
1: Strikeout to walk isn't exactly where you want it, but we're learning.
0: He's 3-for-12 this week and takes strike two on a center cut slider from Curley. His 77th pitch. This will likely be it for him if he can get Morabell here. Taylor Montiel throwing in the Saudi pen. 1-2. It's a hard ground ball that goes right between the legs of Curley. It skips past him somehow into center for a two-out knock for Morabell. And the inning continues.
1: Can't let the moment get to you here if you're Curley. Fans really haven't seen something. They're ready to erupt. They're ready to see something. Don't give it to them. Keep the ball down. Keep it out of the reach of Max Wagner. He's already got him with a strikeout and a pop out today. You set him down a third time.
0: Hit that major league pop up in foul territory to first his last time. Right on right, 3-2 Amarillo in the sixth. Curley throws. A fastball for strike one. Upper inner corner to a righty. He's done that very well. Pitched to the inside part of the plate to the Frisco righties in this game. The 0-1 is popped up again. Second base. Gene Walters on the dirt. They don't see it. Now Gene does, and he stops and makes the catch.

0: McLaughlin scared me there with the surrender cobra, but Walters has it. Six innings of two-run ball for Curley. What a job by him. 3-2 Amarillo. We go to the seventh on News Talk 940 AM.
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0: What a job by Brian Curley. Six innings, two runs, a quality start when Amarillo desperately needed one. And he'll leave with a 3-2 Sod Poodle lead as we hit the top of the seventh. Let's hope this lead can grow as our call to the bullpen is once again brought to you by Rose's Cafe and Tortilla Factory. The right-hander Brock Porter throws for a fourth time this season for Frisco. The changeup specialist throws a first pitch fastball outside for ball one. Porter, 23 years old, from Milford, Michigan. Great Detroit suburb. The 1-0. There's the changeup, and it's skewered to third base by Gene on two funky side hops. Parrish scoops it up and throws to first in time. Well, that's more like it for Porter, who throws 70% changeups. It was the Rangers' fourth-round pick in 2022 out of Orchard Lake St. Mary's High School in Metro Detroit, Michigan. He was the Gatorade National Player of the Year in his last year at Orchard Lake. In 2022, here's Trent Youngblood, top man, takes ball one upstairs, trying to extend his 21 game on base streak on his 25th birthday. Happy birthday, Trent. 1-0. There's the changeup wiggling its way in there. 1-1 from Porter. Trent's at the point now, he told us today, that he doesn't really celebrate his birthdays. Welcome to adulthood, brother. Swing and a miss at a cutter. 1-2.
6: I think it's interesting that Brock Porter is 6'4" and is not exclusively, 70% relying on the changeup.
0: That's new, because I've seen him at prior affiliates, and it was not that many changeups. The 1-2, it's a fastball. That's 96 up and away, 2-2. But the three changeups that he's thrown have all been in the upper 70s. His 2-2. Swing and a tap foul. There's a 79-mile-per-hour change piece that's fouled off Mahler. Catcher will get up and shake it off.
6: It's a good changeup. It's tall, and it rides the shelf and then just kind of falls off the table. But also, he's a lanky guy. He throws 96.
0: Yeah. Yeah, no, he was sitting 96 when I've seen him before. 2-2. There's a changeup hacked at and missed. 79 again, strike three, and two down here in the top of the seventh.
6: I will forever stand by the note that a good changeup is up there for the hardest pitch to hit in baseball. I think a very good slider is maybe number one, number two with perfect changeup.
0: I mean, why do you think Tarik Skubal's so good?
6: Right.
0: Here's Christopher Terrien. Takes the first pitch cutter upstairs. The changeup is his best strikeout pitch.
6: Correct. But it is only that way because he throws 100 and something.
0: But those righties cannot hit.

0: his changeup ever.
1: No.
0: Here's Tureen on a 1-0, taking a cutter. That's called a strike. Man, that is not a strike. Good baseball plus above the ABS box for a trio of umpires that has struggled to find the zone this week. There's a changeup for a strike, and it's 1-2. And it was equal opportunity bad last night. It was one at-bat where David Sabal, last night's home plate umpire, was yelling at both dugouts as Porter strikes out Tureen on a fastball. Wasn't 70% changeups in that inning, but he gets two Ks and goes 1-2-3 to send us to the seventh inning stretch, brought to you by Northwest Texas Healthcare System. They're leading the way in heart, emergency, and children's healthcare services. 3-2, Amarillo at the stretch. We got a good one down the stretch on News Talk 940 AM.
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0: As expected, Brian Curley's Friday night is done in Frisco, and what a night it was. A quality start for him. 6 innings, 5 hits, 2 earned runs. He walks 1 and strikes out 4. Soddy's lead by a run as our call to the bullpen is brought to you by Rosa's Cafe and Tortilla Factory. Taylor Montiel throws a first pitch fastball strike to Marcus Lee Sang. It's 0-1 from Montiel. 24-year-old from Pembroke Pines, Florida. Throws his 0-1, and Lee Sang chases it. Slider away, left on left.
6: First pitch strikes, Eric.
0: They're so important.
6: They make the world go
0: round. Finally, the Soddies have stopped allowing the leadoff man to reach base every single inning.
6: Well,
0: the 0-2.
6: Now that you said it.
0: 1-2. I mean, let's see. 1, 2, 3, 4. 4 innings in a row, knock on wood. After the first 2 innings, the leadoff man was on base.
6: Yeah.
0: The 1-2 pitch. Lee Sang punches a ground ball to the opposite field to Soretti at third. He squares up, throws a little low, in time. McLaughlin digs it. Got Lee Sang by half a step, and the streak continues. No such thing as an announcer jinx. Jeffers, 1 out.
6: Yeah, okay.
0: There's not.
6: McLaughlin's been outstanding at first base.
0: Yes.
6: Digging baseballs out of the dirt. He's very underrated because he makes it look so easy. He's like Tureen at shortstop. He makes defense look so easy that you don't really notice it. He's an excellent defender.
0: And he's got 2 of the 3 RBI tonight. Pitch to Ian Mahler is a first pitch strike on a slider from Montiel, who throws for a second time this week and a 9th time with Amarillo. He's allowed 5 earned runs in his 8 appearances, as that's inside, and it's 1-1. 4 of the 5 came in one outing on the last homestand against Corpus, where he just lost the strike zone. Hit 3 walks and allowed a hit and didn't get an out that night. The 1-1.
6: The Ben McLaughlin statue.
0: It's inside, 2-1.
6: The statue at Hodgetown is going to be electric.
0: Tonight has been one of his most impactful games of the whole season, no doubt.
6: It's going to be made with gold, too.
0: The 2-1. Mahler yanks it foul. Now, that's hit hard, but it's a slider that's off the plate into a righty from a lefty, so that's all he can do is foul it off. 108 off the bat. But it doesn't matter. It was foul by 50 feet.

0: Is it going to be long or short-haired, Ben, the statue?
1: It's going to be short.
0: Yeah.
1: It has to be.
0: I think so, too. 2-2. Little number foul at the plate, brought to you by Country Auto Group. Now, I asked Ben the other day, I said, do you miss the long hair? And he said, absolutely I do. It's what I like the most on myself. But we rarely like on ourselves what other people think looks best on us, I've found. Like, people tell me that I look better with facial hair. I think I look better clean shaven.
1: I do as well.
0: 2-2. It's inside. You think I look better clean shaven?
1: Like, if I grow a beard out, I kind of look at it, I'm like, eh, I don't really love it.
0: I just like, I can't picture you without the mustache now.
1: Right. That's called branding, Eric. that's from the marketing department.
0: Hey, man. Got to do it. 3-2. The pitch is fouled off at the plate.
1: When Lourdes Gurriel came to town, he was obviously number 12, so Ben had to wear number 13 for a couple games. During those couple games, Ben McLaughlin had, I think, 3 home runs.
0: Yep.
1: And I said, you know you can't go back to number 12, right? And he looked at me with such disgrace and said, yeah, I know.
0: He never, and he hasn't. He's 13. That's ball 4 to Mahler. Change up inside for Montiel. Tying run aboard. Amarillo leads 3-2 in the bottom of the 7th. Yeah, everyone was just like, Ben, you got to be 13 now. And he said, I agree.
1: The same thing happened when he cut his hair. He came in and I said, whoa, haircut? And he just kind of looked at me like, yeah. Yeah, I took a 3 guard all the way around, buzzed it. And I was like, look at you, man.
0: Keith Jones, the second hits, left on left against Montiel. He throws a first pitch slider outside for ball 1. Jones is 2-for-2. He's got 2 out of the 5 Frisco base hits in this game. 2 singles, both off Curley. Montiel holds that glove beneath his belt buckle and throws a fastball strike. Right at the knees, 1-1. Never seen a pitcher hold his hands the way that Taylor Montiel does. It's like he's going out of his way to straighten up his arms and hold the glove beneath the belt buckle.
1: I've seen it a few times, very rarely.
0: His 1-1, he got called for a balk. Both of the base umpires called it, and I'm not sure exactly what it was for.
1: Maybe not a complete stop.
0: Yeah, he didn't stop enough. But that's a big one. Tying run now to second. A walk and a balk. And now it's 1-1 on Jones. The pitch way outside. Slider, 2-1.
1: Only thing with Taylor for me is he just kind of takes a long time between the hands and the leg kick to get all the way up and all the way to the plate.
0: Yep.
1: And that the only way that concerns me if we get a speedster on first or on second that wants to be able to time that up and mess with his rhythm and take him out of it.
0: The 2-1 pitch is right there. Fastball splits the plate in half, 2-2.
1: I don't think Jones is very comfortable in the box right now.
0: He doesn't hit lefties well. This is a guy that has done the vast majority of his damage against righties. Just a 700 OPS against lefties. 2-2. He spins around and looks the runner Mahler back.
1: Taylor's first night in Amarillo, you could tell he was kind of jumping a little bit. He was really quick on the mound. A little bit of what we're seeing right now. Just needs to breathe, slow the game down, control the tempo.
0: His 2-2 left on left is, oh my gosh, that's in there. And it's called a ball.
1: I don't know what league that's not a strike in.
0: It's a strike in every single one of them except for this field tonight. This crew has been atrocious for 4 straight days. First time the Saudis have seen them all season. Hopefully the last. 3-2. And Jones strikes out. Ball don't lie. There's your slider. A late swing. 2 down.
1: The whole at bat, you thought, or Keith thought that he was going to get something hard in. It was soft. And he wasn't ready for it at all. He was opening up. He was buckled. Great pitch there from Montiel.
0: Now he's got to go through Luke Hansen, who was the big 8th-inning home run hero last night. Right-handed swinger. Mahler at second. Takes a first pitch strike. And then, continuing the trend of wrong calls behind the plate, that never actually made it back, according to ABS, but it's given.

0: Hardman to Montiel. Hansen bounced into a double play earlier. And there's another breaking ball that never made it back. 1-1. 3-2, Saudis, bottom seven. Tying run at second base, Mahler. Montiel's 1-1. Swing and a miss. Tied him up on that slider near the knees. 1-2.
1: Watching Hansen all night at shortstop, he looks exactly like Corey Seager playing shortstop. Doesn't really reflect in the batter's box.
0: 1-2, slow roller to shortstop. Terrine on the glove side. Squares up and rips to first in time. Great job by Montiel to leave a man in scoring position and leave the Saudis up 3-2. We go to the eighth in Frisco on News Talk 940 AM.
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0: Saudis hoping for some more hits here as we go to the top of the eighth. Amarillo clinging to a one-run lead, 3-2 over Frisco. As Brock Porter starts a clean eighth after going 1-2-3 through the seventh. He faces Avery Owusu-Asiedu, who swings and lines one through the left side past the dive of Parrish. He got a first pitch changeup and clocked it into left for a leadoff knock for AOA to break an 0-for-3 with three Ks. And the Saudis looking for some insurance, brought to you by Texas Farm Bureau Insurance. Have a leadoff base runner here for Angel Ortiz. You can't keep him down too long, can you?
1: Well, you've been throwing him soft all night. At some point, the Texas League Player of the Month is going to figure out what you're trying to do and adjust. Hence, leadoff single.
0: And the pitch wasn't even in the strike zone. Angel Ortiz, he's a changeup outside. Ball one.
1: Sometimes in baseball, just knowing what's coming.
0: All the difference. AOA is such a smart guy. He trusts his approach. And now he's at first base. Here's the 1-0 to Ortiz. It's in there. Cutter down the middle. And I would say that Porter's thrown more changeups than any other pitch, but it's not 70%. I've seen a bunch of fastballs and cutters from him.
1: I wish I had baseball savant for AA baseball right
0: now. Yeah, right? The 1-1. Ortiz pops it up. Third base side should be in play for Parrish, drifting into foul territory. Rafe drifts and does make the catch. Good play there on a sky-high pop-up for Rafe, and Ortiz is out for the first out of the eighth. So we check in on our Reed Beverage scoreboard update. Ooh, it's tightened up at the Wolf. 6-5, Midland leads. They're only in the top of the sixth, though, so a long way to go.
1: I can't believe they've scored 11 runs in a baseball game there.
0: At the Wolf. San Antonio, 5 runs on 4 hits. Here's Drew Jones. 2 hits, 2 runs scored tonight. AOA at first. Now they'll throw AOA back to first. Safe, barely. I thought Kaz Cousins is about to wind that up and call him out.
1: You thought

0: wrong here.
1: He gave a little twitch and then decided safe. Watch him here. We got the TV replay. Oh, I think he was out. Look at him. He was going to go out, and then safe. His instinct was right. Pitch to Drew is bunted up the first baseline. He can fly, and he is safe. It settles onto the grass. Oh, just a thing of beauty for Drew. He's got a three-hit game on a little drag bunt single to set the Saudis up at first and second. You love to see that. That's something he can do more, I think.
2: Yeah. Kind of like we were getting back earlier, the D-backs want to see him slug a little bit more. They want to see more doubles at it. They don't really expect the homers, even though he can hit them. They want to see more doubles, but with his defense, and if he can do that, he's going to be a very valuable player for the Diamondbacks.
1: Here's Ben McLaughlin, first and second. Already two RBIs tonight. A first pitch looper over the netting. Straight back foul for strike one. Single, double, two out of the three knocked in for Amarillo. Now with AOA at second and Jones at first.
2: The shift is on here for McLaughlin.
1: Yep. Shortstop Hanson hanging out near the second base bag. The 0-1 down to the dirt. Change up, bounced in front of the plate, and it's 1-1.
2: Yeah. That's something as a hitter I wish I knew more when I was playing. What is the pitcher trying to pitch you to? He's trying to pitch you to the shift.
1: Yep.
2: He's trying to throw the baseball to exactly where he wants you to hit it. And right now, that's either second base or right back up the middle.
1: Second baseman Wagner swung way over towards the line. 1-1 on McLaughlin. Pitch from Porter. His foul tipped at the plate. In and out of Mahler's glove. It's a fastball, and it's 1-2.
2: That's kind of Porter's game. He just wants to rock you to sleep with the soft stuff. Make you think that's what he's coming with and blow you away.
1: 3-2 Amarillo. The eighth inning the last two nights has yielded a lot for the Saudis. The 1-2. Foul back. Five runs in the eighth, two nights in a row. Amarillo last night was down 11-7 going into the eighth. They scored five to take a 12-11 lead. And then in the bottom of the eighth, Luke Hanson hit a three-run homer. 14-12 was the Frisco winner, ultimately. Trying to change the script tonight. 1-2, the pitch. Swing and a ball belted down the right field side, flying towards the pole and just missing it. Foul. That couldn't have been more than 10 feet outside of it on a ball hit 100 off the bat for McLaughlin, but it's just a long strike, and it's 1-2. This feels like a playoff game tonight, the way this is played out. The 1-2. Bouncing ball left side. Parrish, the third baseman, has nowhere to go to second, so he'll correct course and throw across to first in time to get McLaughlin. But you mentioned the positioning of the middle infielders.
2: Yep.
1: Neither Hanson nor Wagner could get to second in time to start a double play. They both kind of got there at the same time, and Parrish smartly just took the out at first.
2: Well, it looked like Hanson was a little bit closer earlier in the at-bat, and once he got to two strikes, he kind of faded off that shift a little bit and played a little bit more towards straight-up positioning. That caused no double play to be made. The inning continues.
1: Danny Ceretti with men at second and third takes a change-up to the outside edge for strike one. Well, it was Ceretti that broke the 2-2 tie with an RBI in the sixth. Now he's got a huge chance to add on for Amarillo in the eighth. AOA at third and Jones at second. A single would certainly score two. The pitch is slapped foul. Liner that gets over the protective netting to the third base concourse. And it's 0-2 from Porter to Ceretti.
2: That's where tunneling that fastball and that changeup. They are both on the same plane for so long. The changeup obviously taking a dip at the end. But, man, it's tough on hitters. Ceretti usually never really swings up top.
1: He's expanded the strike zone in this series more than we're used to seeing him do so. Got to protect now, down 0-2. Here's the pitch right now. And he shoots another one foul. Same 95-mile-per-hour fastball, same spot. He went right back to it, and Ceretti fouled it off again. Ceretti just turned around to Mahler and said, "You guys tried that again, huh?"
2: I like the way Ceretti

0: plays the game. It's a little old school. 0-2. The pitch is low. Went with the slider that time. And it's 1-2 on Cerretti. He's got that pink knee guard protecting his front right knee that he took a 95-mile-per-hour heater off last week at home. 1-2. Porter throws and gets him to swing and miss. Change up past him, strike three, and that's good work for Brock Porter. Gave up a couple base hits in the eighth, but left them both at second and third. Keeps the game 3-2, Saudis. We go bottom eight next on News Talk 940 AM.
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0: This is where men are made in the bullpen. 3-2 Amarillo. We head to the bottom of the eighth in Frisco. Our call to the bullpen is brought to you by Rose's Cafe and Tortilla Factory. Alfred Morillo throws for the 45th time this season for the Saudis. Right-hander faces the top of the lineup for Frisco, trying to protect a 3-2 Saudi lead as Sebastian Walcott takes a first pitch fastball, 98 right at the knees. Good start for Murillo, strike one. Murillo's first outing this week. He last threw Sunday at Hodgetown against Corpus to close out that game. 0-1, line drive, base hit. Left center field, it goes for Walcott. Ortiz collects it, leadoff knock. The Rangers' number one prospect on a pitch that was well placed for Murillo, a cutter away from him. Walcott just better in the box that time.
5: Yeah, he's just barely out in front of it, but stays on it long enough to punch it out into the outfield. I mean, there's a reason why some guys are top prospects sometimes, and that's one of them.
0: Second reach tonight, and he's going to try to run at some point. Rafe Parrish is the hitter. Last night, Amarillo had a one-run lead in the eighth and lost it. Trying to change history tonight as Parrish takes a sinker that is called. Was that called a ball or a strike?
5: I believe it was a ball, 1-0.
0: Oh, great. Because it was in the strike zone.
5: That's good.
0: Shocking development that a pitch in the strike zone is called a ball in this series. As Walcott hops off of first and Murillo spins around and just is late back to first.
5: Got to keep him honest over there. Already burned our one engagement, I guess, but mix up the looks.
0: Now Walcott's way off again, and a 1-0 pitch to Parrish flies high, but now he's just trying to bait him into throwing back to first to get the free base.
5: Right.
0: He's safe.
5: I wonder if we've established anything where if we can look at our catcher and then give a glove drop. There's the vault.
0: The pitch. Parrish fouls it off. Rolling towards the first base dugout. It's a foul ball brought to you by Country Auto Group. 2-1 on Rafe. 3-2 Saudis in the eighth. Walcott at first for Parrish, who's 0-3 tonight. Hit that ball 107 his last time. That was a beautiful one-hopping pick at first for McLaughlin to steal a hit.

0: Murillo, with his glove next to his ear, throws a 2-1, sent foul to the seats the other way at 98, 2-2. By the way, the announced attendance tonight, 8,993 at Riders Field. I'd imagine if we do come back here for the playoffs that the environment then will be quite nice as well. Had a long time to sell tickets given that they won the first half.
1: Yep.
0: 2-2 on Parrish. Walcott runs. Pitch is in the air. Left field side in the park for Ortiz near the line. In fair territory. He lost it and the ball drops. Walcott will only go to second. That is lucky for the Saddies as Ortiz overran that ball and it dropped. Oh man, that is a play that just cannot happen at this stage of the game. But ultimately, it ends up only being one base for Parrish because Walcott assumed, like the rest of us, that ball was going to be caught and was going back to first. And he was only able to make it to second, even with Ortiz having to chase that ball down.
2: We've seen that twice. We kind of saw with Keith Jones earlier where the ball just bends back towards the line.
0: Yeah, he overran it and then back to the field of play from the line.
2: Right. That wind might be a little bit harder than we're feeling right now.
0: Yeah,
2: can we see the flags?
0: The flags on the batter's eye are limp. Doesn't seem like there is much wind right now. I haven't seen much up here recently.
2: Those are fake flags up there.
0: Okay. So they go single for Parrish. I mean, you can't really go error there because it wasn't touched. So they're at first and second now with nobody out. That's not Murillo's fault, but now he's going to try to get a ground ball for Disla. But Disla's going to show bunt. Pitch is low and inside. He pulls it back, and it's 1-0.
2: This is where things can get hairy.
0: Are you really going to have Disla bunt, though?
2: No, I think that's show me you can throw a strike first.
0: Murillo misses down with a fastball at 99, and it's 2-0 with Morabell on deck, the lefty. Disla, the righty. So we're still responsible for Frisco's only two runs, a first-inning two-run homer. It's been six straight zeros since then for the Saddies. The pitch is popped up, first base side. This will land in the seats foul. It's a middle fastball at 99 for Murillo. This is an environment for him to pitch in that is about as close to the playoffs as you can get in the minor league regular season. Near 9,000 on a Friday night in Frisco with a one-run lead for Amarillo in the eighth. On a 2-1. The runners both go, and they're both going to get there. Pitch is a strike. No throw as that was stolen on Murillo, Walcott, and Parrish. Just can't let that happen in that spot.
2: Well, that's kind of what I was getting at earlier. You got to keep your runners honest. And even though you don't have to use an engagement to do that, you still got to mix up your timing and your looks to an extent. I think Walcott picked up Alfred Murillo pretty quick. And it leads to a great jump on an uncompetitive stolen base.
0: 2-2 is up at the letters. 3-2. And you got to think, the infield was not in on that pitch for Amarillo. It's 3-2 in the eighth. You got to be in run prevention mode here. Now the infield comes halfway in for a 3-2 pitch from Murillo. That is waved at and missed. Strike three. Had to have that. A strikeout on a cutter. One out. Now the infield should definitely be in with Morabell coming up. For the Saddies, it is a six-strikeout game brought to you by the Amarillo Area Foundation. And Gabby Hernandez has already visited once in this inning, so they can't visit again unless they make a change. Now Barriga, the catcher, is going to call a meeting at the mound with the entire infield. Yet that just cannot happen in a spot like this. In a one-run game, allow an uncontested double steal. I mean, there's nothing Barriga could have done.
2: No. And you know, there's no slide step. There's no anything. There's no quick to the plate. And the slower you are to the plate, the less of a chance you have to get an out from your catcher.
0: Saddies up by a run with one out. Infield in. Runners at second and third for Frisco. Yason Morabell's the hitter. Lefty against the righty Murillo. Takes the first pitch cutter.

0: up and in for ball one.
1: You feel way in now.
0: I mean, it's 3-2 in the eighth. Yeah. You gotta be.
1: Yep.
0: But this is not a 5-run game in the fifth inning. 1-0, Murillo with that glove held high, throws. Morabell flips it left field side, and this will turn into the seats foul. Oh, nice catch. Fan with two bare hands just casually plucked that ball out of the air.
1: Yeah, and you really want to get Morabell here because Wagner pulls the ball in the air 21% of the time. That is very high for Double A.
0: We saw him hit a 430-foot home run on the pole side two nights ago. Got to get Morabell here for sure. 1-1 the count. The pitch, swing and a miss. 100 past him. 1-2 from Murillo.
1: This kind of goes back to what we were talking about with Brock Porter. And Murillo's throwing 100, and the batters seem just a little bit more on it. That secondary pitch has to be there. You have to compete with that pitch to unlock 100.
0: You going fastball again here?
1: Yeah, we're going upstairs.
0: 1-2. Fastball flipped in the air to left. Ortiz will come in. They're going to try it with Walcott. He'll make the catch. Ortiz rips it home. Throws on the money. Yes, sir. He got him. Ortiz cuts down Walcott. And the Saudis hold on to the lead. Mistake made up for tenfold. Come on now. In the air to the plates. We go to the ninth. Saudis 3. Frisco 2 on News Talk 940 AM.
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0: How about that throw from Angel Ortiz to keep the lead for the Soddies? It's an inning-ending double play brought to you by Cavanaugh's Beef Packers. Ortiz cuts down Sebastian Walcott, and Amarillo leads 3-2 going to the ninth. Alberto Barriga shows bunt, pulls it back, takes ball one on a slider upstairs from Brock Porter. Tried to score the tying run, and Ortiz after that blunder earlier in left. Spariga takes a changeup low to go to 2-0.
1: I think blunder is the only possible word you could use.
0: Yeah. He just let a ball drop that he misread and then made up for it with that strike. Pitch to Barriga is upstairs, and it's 3-0 from Porter now. Saudis have some darn good outfielders, don't they?
1: Outfield arms especially.
0: Yeah. That's ball four inside to Barriga, and a four-pitch walk for the Saudis to start the ninth as they look for some insurance. Brought to you by Texas Farm Bureau Insurance, the first reach of the night for Alberto.
1: And it's kind of an unspoken thing that usually you're, I don't want to say worst hitter, but the eight spot is usually kind of just in front of the person you want to turn the lineup over with the nine spot.
0: Yep.
1: And really leadoff walk.
0: Pitch to Gene Walters is bunted up the first baseline. Porter will collect it.

0: Flipped to first in time. Barriga will get to second. That's the same bunt that Gene got a base hit on yesterday. Today it's a sacrifice 1-3 to move Barriga into scoring position. The seventh outfield assist of the season for Ortiz was the most impactful, no doubt. Now Trent Youngblood on his 25th birthday has a chance to make this a little bit more comfortable for the Soddies. First pitch, swing, and a tip foul back to the screen. 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It's strike one on Youngblood, who's 0-4. Two fly balls to left, a ground ball to second, and a strikeout swinging. Barriga at second after the leadoff walk and sack bunt. The 0-1 to Trent is low. Fastball at 94 down in the dirt. The 1-1. Swing and a looper, left center field. Better get going, Barriga, because that's down. Stop sign on for him at third. Youngblood dunks down a single and has the longest on base streak of the season for Asadi. 22 games in a row on base, and he's got a birthday base hit to keep the line moving for the Soddies in the ninth. Got a fastball and just blooped it at 75 off the bat, dunking down to left center for a single. And now the Soddies are set up at first and third with the big bats coming up. Christopher Terrien now singled and walked tonight. First pitch is outside for ball one. Barriga was sprinting home there. Had to stick his foot in the ground and go straight back as JDV, the third base coach, runs through the signs. Maybe a little squeeze action on here for the Soddies?
1: I don't know.
0: We'll see. The pitch, he shows bunt and pops the bunt up. This will get down into foul territory, though.
1: For reasons like that.
0: Yeah. I think you got to trust Terrien to get a ball to the outfield here.
1: Well, one of the hottest hitters in double A.
0: You just can't hit into a double play is all.
1: See it up, kid.
0: Yeah.
1: Go get him. It's tough to do that with Porter. The changeup is so good, and he's backing it up with 95, 96.
0: The pitch. He shows bunt again and jabs it foul up the first base line. Well, that pitch was way outside, and that's a good job by Porter there, maybe thinking about a bunt coming. It's a good pitch to throw if you're on the mound knowing that the guy's trying to bunt. One and two now. No bunt here. Terrien swings and golfs one into left. Sinking down, and it is down. Jones will watch it hop. Barriga comes home, and Terrien gets it done. There's your insurance. 4-2, Amarillo. Told you should trust him.
1: Keith Jones kind of pulled up on that ball. I think, you know, if we are in a playoff environment like you've been talking about all night, he's laying out full extension for that one.
0: You know, either way, it gets the run home, though. If he lays out, Barriga's scoring.
1: Correct. Tonight, you know, we want to keep the runner at second.
0: Because if he dives and misses it, then Youngblood's scoring too.
1: Exactly.
0: He's at second. Terrien's at first for Owusu Asiadu. AOA singled his last time. And this time breaks his bat, maybe flaring towards first. And Diesel runs it down. Oh, my goodness. The Buffalo just went onto the seats there with his feet donkey kicking up into the air, almost cut his body in half. Slamming into the wall. He lost his hat, and now he might be hurt. Just totally wedged himself onto the wall there. Youngblood alertly tagged up and went to third, by the way. Diesla waves off the dugout and says he's okay. That is an amazing play by not a quick guy.
1: Well, he is selling out for this baseball, and he doesn't need the dive, but he couldn't really stop, and he went up on the railing. Only the netting kept him in the field of play. If there's no net there, he's in the stands.
0: Yeah, he's sitting in the second row, probably upside down.
1: I wonder how close he got to that. Oh boy.
0: Angel Ortiz taps the first one foul. Well, Ortiz is the

0: reason that the Saudis still had the lead going into this half inning. Huge outfield assist at the plate. Now trying to do something with the bat and breaking 0 for 4. The 0-1. Swinging a bouncing ball towards second. Wagner scoops it up on the short hop. Flips to first in time. Side retired, but the Saudis get a crucially important insurance run home. Tureen drives it in. 4-2 Amarillo trying to hang on in Frisco on News Talk 940 AM.
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4: Let's cause a ruckus. It's Sod Poodles Baseball on News Talk 940 AM. Yeah.
0: Let's go. To the ninth we go, the bottom of the ninth, that is. Amarillo has added on an insurance run on the top of this inning and now leads Frisco 4-2. As once again, our call to the bullpen is brought to you by Rosa's Cafe and Tortilla Factory. Sawyer Hawks is in for the 10th time, looking for his first save at the AA level. Had 9 of them in high A with Hillsboro. He's going to try to bounce back after getting roughed up in his Tuesday outing here, and it was in garbage time. It didn't really matter. Turned a 9-3 game into 9-5, but now with a 2-run lead facing 5, 6, and 7 for Frisco, going to have to bear down here against the righty Max Wagner. First pitch is upstairs on a cutter for ball one. Hawks, 23-year-old from Lakeland, Florida. It's the Diamondbacks' sixth rounder last year out of Vanderbilt. Great reliever for the Commodores. The pitch is outside. 2-0. For Hawks, he's allowed 4 earned runs in 13 innings with Amarillo. 16 Ks, 8 walks. Gave up a home run the other night to Sebastian Walcon. The 2-0. Tipped foul back to the screen, and the cutter has been the pitch that he's gone to when he's needed to throw a strike. Does so there. 2-1 on Wagner, who's 0 for 3 tonight. Strike out, a foul out, and a pop out. The 2-1. Hit in the air, right field side, long run for AOA, and he won't get there. One hop off the fence, he'll play it off the wall and rip a throw into second, not in time. Wagner pops into a leadoff double, and boy, that makes that run on the top of the ninth that much more important for the Saudis. Wagner's got 2 bases, and a good start to the bottom of the ninth for the Rough Riders. It's 13th double with Frisco. Now Marcus Lee Sang will hit. 1-for-3 tonight with a single and a couple ground balls. Left-hander against the righty Hawks with his long blonde hair coming out of the hat. First pitch cutter, low. Ball one.

0: and gave it to Buffelli right in his face, and Drew yanked him out of this game. Let's see. We finally see a replay on Riders TV. It's a great piece of hitting by Lee Sang on a pitch that's not a strike. And then Tureen and Walters with a car crash out there in short right center. Tureen picks it up, rips a throw home on one hop. Right there. Ooh, I think the right hand might have been in.
1: I think I saw the umpire call him out.
0: I think so, too. You can't tell from this angle.
1: No, not really.
0: The ball beat him.
1: If anything, to me, the tag looked like a tie. Unfortunately, there are no ties in baseball, and the umpire is going to make the call one way or the other.
0: And the throw absolutely beat the runner home.
1: Right.
0: And so, I don't know. I don't know if that holds up to instant replay challenge, but guess what we don't have here?
1: The Frisco mascot's in the back giving that hands up to the umpires is pretty funny. Got to give you that one.
0: So Lee Sang singles. He's still at first base. Wagner out at the plate. So it stays 4-2 Amarillo with one out. And now Ian Mahler takes the first pitch down low for ball one. Six to two. Wagner out, and now Wagner out of the game. So, God forbid there's a top of the 10th. Frisco would need a new second baseman. That's inside to Mahler, and it's 2-0. Two plays at the plate in the 8th and 9th. And the last one from Ortiz, there was no argument from Frisco. This time, a little bit of pushback. 2-0 is popped up. Straight back behind the plate. Does Barriga have room on the warning track? No, he doesn't. He was right there, and it landed just barely on the fan side of the netting. Mahler just got it back far enough to stay alive. It's 2-1. Here's Hawks setting up and throwing the 2-1. It's a little bit low. Man, that's so close. Fastball down, 3-1. And the pitch is right there. Cutter given, 3-2.
1: The bad boy even ran out. He thought it was a ball.
0: Yeah, I mean, it's above the zone.
1: What?
0: Shocking. Not by much. We've seen more egregious misses than that one, but still a miss nonetheless. 3-2. Play the righty to pull. A double play could end it. The pitch is called strike three, and that one did clip the bottom. Two down.
1: I don't think Frisco is very happy with our home plate guy tonight.
0: You don't say.
1: You can hear it on the crowd mic.
0: Yes, you can. Don't you love it when people care?
1: They're already in the playoffs, too.
0: I know. Everyone's just mad at the Saudis everywhere we go. Two down for Keith Jones. 4-2 Amarillo. Bottom of the ninth. They're not holding Lee Sang at first. Setting McLaughlin up defensively. Lefty Jones watches Lee Sang go, and the pitch is popped up again. Foul, straight back and into the seats where the angry fans sit.
1: Nine left on base for the Saudis tonight, too.
0: Yeah, the chances have been there for Amarillo to make this a much larger lead, for sure.
1: Yeah.
0: 0-1. Runner goes again, and the pitch is grounded to second base. Should do it. Walters from the outfield grass flips to first. Saudis win. Magic number down to 4. Series even in Frisco. That was a gritty, gutsy win for Amarillo. They hold on with some clutch defense late.

0: 4-2, Saudi's win, needed that one, especially after last night. Happy handshakes and high fives for the Amarillo Saudis. They get their 71st victory of the season, send the big crowd home angry on a Frisco Friday. And the good times are back rolling again. Amarillo back in the left-handed column. The Courtyard by Marriott Amarillo post-game show comes up next on News Talk 940 AM.
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0: What a game in Frisco. One of the games of the year for the Saudis sees Amarillo hold on to a 4-2 victory here over the Rough Riders to even this six-game series at two wins apiece and shave down the magic number for Amarillo to clinch to 4. And, of course, Midland and San Antonio are now tied in the eighth inning at the Wolves, so it could be 3 before night's end. This is the Courtyard by Marriott Amarillo Downtown postgame show here on News Talk 940 AM. I'm Eric Bach. He's Connor Jeffers. So glad to have you with us. And Jeffers, after one of the worst pitching performances of the whole season last night for the team, a 14-run output for Frisco, tonight the Rough Riders had a 2-run home run in the bottom of the first inning and don't score again after that. Out at the plate not once but twice, but what a bounce back for the arms led by Brian Curley tonight.
13: Yeah, and Brian Curley lets up a 2-run homer on the second hitter of the game, and me and you are kind of looking at each other like, oh, here we go again. This could be another night of a lot of runs. We know both of these teams just bang against each other. So for him to do that and then respond the way he did, and his six innings, other than the first two hitters, were clean except for maybe a walk here or there. I don't have it right in front of me. And then 4 singles after that, and that's it. What an outing from him. And then from the offense stepping up. I know we left 9 on base tonight, but honestly, getting dirty, getting a win out of tonight, playing small ball, knowing how to win, these are all characteristics of a playoff baseball team that can do things right, and September baseball is going to be a lot of fun for Amarillo.
0: No doubt about it. Let's get into how it happened. First, Curley was in some trouble in the second after giving up the 2-run homer in the first, but then he got this inning-ending double play to get himself out of it unscathed and get himself really rolling. Former Virginia Cavalier throws an 0-1. And swings and taps it right back to Curley. He'll throw to second for 1 and back to first for 2 to get him out of it. Big time stuff there. And then with the Saudis down 2-0, Ben McLaughlin with 2 outs in the fourth got the first of 2 RBIs tonight. 2-2. The pitch. Line shot. Left field side. Base hit. That's better than a fly ball. That's an RBI single for McLaughlin to slice the lead in half in the fourth. And then with the base is empty and 2 outs, Drew Jones singled, stole second, and then came home on this game-tying double for McLaughlin in the sixth. 3-2. McLaughlin choked up on the bat. The pitch is cracked into right center field. Benny does it again. Up the gap it goes for the tie. Jones scores. McLaughlin cruises into second with the game-tying double. 2-2 in the sixth. And then Danny Ceretti, the very next hitter, gave the Saudis the lead that they would not give up again.

0: Now Cerritti lines one into center field, and this should give Amarillo the lead as McLaughlin chugs home. Throw is late, Sotty's lead. Two-out rally yields two for Amarillo, 3-2. And then Taylor Montiel in the seventh walked a man and balked him into scoring position, but then with Luke Hansen, last night's hero, up, he got him to bounce out to short to end the threat. 1-2, slow roller to shortstop Tureen on the glove side. Squares up and rips to first in time. Great job by Montiel to leave a man in scoring position and leave the Sotties up 3-2. There is some drama in the eighth that we'll get to in a second. But then in the ninth, with Amarillo still leading by a run, Christopher Tureen added on and certainly made things a little bit more comfortable for everybody involved. 1-2 now, no bunt here. Tureen swings and golfs one into left, sinking down, and it is down. Jones will watch it hop. Barriga comes home, and Tureen gets it done. There's your insurance, 4-2 Amarillo. And then in the bottom of the ninth, with Frisco starting to rally, there was a ground ball base hit for Marcus Lee Sang. Tureen stopped it on the short outfield grass and threw home, and chaos ensued. 1-0 pitch. Swinging a ground ball, this will be stopped by Tureen. He slides, crashes into Walters. Now the runner's coming home. Tureen throws it out at the plate again. Tureen saves it. And now we rewind back to the eighth for our play of the game, brought to you by Street Auto Group. 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One of the throws of the year for Amarillo. Angel Ortiz with the tying run trying to score in the eighth made sure that Sebastian Walcott did not make it to the plate. It's our play of the game brought to you by Street Auto Group. Let's listen in. 1-2. Fastball flipped in the air to left. Ortiz will come in. They're going to try it with Walcott. He'll make the catch. Ortiz rips it home. Throws on the money. Yes, sir. He got him. Ortiz cuts down Walcott. And the Sotties hold on to the lead. Mistake made up for tenfold. Come on now. Well, Ortiz let a ball drop and left earlier in that inning to fuel that rally for Frisco. So that's what the reference is there. It's your play of the game brought to you by Street Auto Group as the Sotties hold on to a 4-2 win. But Jeffers, if that run scores and Ortiz doesn't make that throw, we're probably still playing baseball, or maybe Frisco has won by now. I mean, that's how impactful that play was on this game.
1: Right. It was a lot of defense, and obviously Angel Ortiz, ball goes by him, but we got really lucky with Walcott returning almost all the way back to first and then realizing, oh, he dropped it.
0: Right, because he was running for second on the pitch and was like, oh, I got to get back.
1: That's an easy catch. It's up there so far, but it tailed back. Angel Ortiz just overran it, and we were lucky that Walcott only stopped at second, and then for him to make that throw after, like you said, makes up tenfold.
0: And I go back to Curley, who's the winning pitcher tonight, his third win at the AA level. Six innings, five hits, two earned runs on a two-run homer in the first, then five zeros after that. He walks one, the first hitter that he faced, strikes out four, and off one of the worst pitching days of the season for the Sotties yesterday, could not have given them a better effort in tonight's game.
1: Yeah, your starting pitcher is all about getting a chance to win the baseball game. It started off rough, but after that two-run homer, he gave the Sotties a great chance to win. The Sotties took advantage. Wasn't the prettiest of wins, but an ugly win is better than any kind of loss.
0: No doubt. Montiel gets a hold with a scoreless seventh. Murillo gets a hold with a scoreless eighth. And Sawyer Hawks gets the first save of his AA career with some help from his defense, as you just heard. Four runs on 10 hits, no errors for the Sotties. They leave nine men on base. Two runs on nine hits for Frisco. They make two errors and leave only four men on base. Amarillo does go 5-for-11 with men in scoring position, so did come through when they absolutely needed to. It all happened in 2 hours and 33 minutes in front of a crowd of 8,993 here on a jam-packed Friday at Riders Field. So Amarillo's magic number is down to 4 to clinch the second half. Midland, unfortunately, has taken a 7-6 lead in the eighth at the Wolf. Bottom of the eighth, though, still 5 outs left for the Missions to maybe come back and do something there. If San Antonio beats Midland, then the magic number tomorrow is 3 for the Sotties to clinch. Remember, it's 3 Amarillo victories, including tonight. So now 2 more Amarillo victories and 2 more Midland losses, either tonight or one of the 2 weekend games, would clinch it here in Frisco. But at this point, it's looking like the clinch is probably

0: likely going to be at Hodgetown next week, but still, this was a game that the team really needed after a two-game skid. Didn't really cut down the magic number at all yesterday, but it's hard to overstate the importance of this one tonight.
1: Yeah, and I will never wish a loss upon the Sod Poodles in my life, but for the fans in Amarillo, I think a home clinch would be such a great experience. I can't wait to get back to Amarillo next week for the final homestand, but yeah, these next couple games, very important. How many games left? Eight total?
0: Eight total in the regular season. Two more here in Frisco, six more at Hodgetown next week with San Antonio. We don't have to root for Sod Poodle losses because it's not fully in our control.
1: Correct.
0: To clinch this week.
1: Correct.
0: So Midland could win, and that would make us feel better as long as the Soddies were still winning. So
1: no doubt.
0: Magic number at four right now. Could be three by night's end. One out the bottom of the eighth. Midland leads San Antonio 7-6. Let's check out the rest of our Reed Beverage scoreboard update in the Texas League and beyond here tonight. Springfield leads Corpus Christi 4-1 in the top of the eighth. The Cardinals have already punched their playoff ticket, winning the second half in the Texas League North. Arkansas has taken it to Northwest Arkansas. They lead 13-4 in the top of the eighth. Tulsa beat Wichita 7-4. And here in Frisco, the Soddies win 4-2. Let's check out the Diamondback system before we let you go. Single A Visalia trails Stockton 4-3 in the top of the fifth in Visalia. High A Hillsboro tied at 2 in Hillsboro against Eugene in the top of the fourth. And Triple A Reno back in the Lone Star State playing in Sugar Land. The Aces lead the Space Cowboys 8-4. That's in the top of the ninth, so Reno trying to win that one here tonight. And the Arizona Diamondbacks themselves today lost in Houston 3-1. The Astros beat the Diamondbacks. So let's look at these standings right now in the wild card. Coming into today, the D-backs were a half game up on San Diego. Now they're tied with the Padres. A dead heat lock for the third wild card spot in the NL, San Diego and Arizona. So that's going to come right down to the end with just under a month left in the Major League Baseball regular season. That's your Reed Beverage scoreboard update. Soddies win it tonight, and tomorrow we've got Wellington Arocena on the mound for the Soddies against Aiden Curry, who pitched into the seventh inning against the Soddies at Hodgetown the one time that he faced Amarillo back in June. Arocena against Curry, 7:05 is your first pitch tomorrow on Saturday. That means Jeffers and I will be back for the A&B pregame show right here at 6:45. P.M. We remind you that today's Sod Poodle Radio broadcast was brought to you by our amazing team of founding and legacy partners. 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For my man Jordan Richardson back in the studio and my man Connor Jeffers to my right, I'm Eric Bach saying so long from Frisco. One of the most fun Sod Poodle games of the year ends with a 4-2 Amarillo victory and a magic number at 4 right now. We're back tomorrow, 6:45 pregame show, 7:05 first pitch. Enjoy the rest of this Friday night. I'm sure we will. This has been a presentation of Amarillo Sod Poodle Baseball on News Talk 940 AM.
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4: What we've seen in this trial is everything we've been talking about with you night after night, Mark. How the Democratic Party used the trial, not for the children, but to show that she was discriminated against, she wasn't treated right by the one juror. But let me tell you, I say kudos to that one juror, because had it not been for him, she could have been walking the streets and not even been in an institution. The Democratic institution failed her, Mark, and now they're looking to make America pay for it by having our children killed. God bless that one juror, Mark.
5: Yeah, I mean, again, she had a defense, but she killed them. And the way it works in Massachusetts and a few other states is the prosecution has to prove that she wasn't sane, which is kind of insane in and of itself. Or no, the prosecution has proved that she is sane, rather, and the defense doesn't have to prove that she wasn't. And so that puts you in a hole right away. And I just can't believe people would vote not to punish her at all. You know, it just is, it's hard for me to stomach. You know, She's still there? I'm sorry.
4: Law, yeah. It became politics.
5: Yeah, and it became a men against women. I don't even get that, to be perfectly honest with you, either. All right. Thank you, Tony. Great, great friend of the program. Ladies and gentlemen, every Friday, in your honor, Ray Charles and America. Here we go.

0: IXE, Amarillo.
1: Steven.
2: Who said that?
1: Me, down here.
2: What are you, a yellow booger?
1: I'm a banana slug, Steven.
2: Well, what are you doing in my room?
1: I'm your sense of adventure. Don't you remember me? Don't you know that we miss you?
2: Miss me? Who misses me?
1: You know, all your friends in the forest. The trees, the pond, that little fort that you made out of branches. We all miss you.
2: Mom took me to the forest last year.
1: I'm a slug, Steven. 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
9: A deadlocked jury. I'm Lisa Lucera, Fox News. The jury in the Lindsey Clancy case deliberated for more than 6 hours before telling the judge they could not reach a verdict.
10: My job is to set aside our feelings and focus solely on the facts. The facts are Lindsey Clancy killed her 3 children, and the evidence suggested to us that she was in control of her actions when she committed those homicides.
9: Plymouth County DA Timothy Cruz, Clancy's attorney Kevin Reddington had made an unsuccessful last-minute appeal to the state Supreme Court, arguing one juror was not following the law when it came to reasonable doubt. He says the other 11 jurors voted to acquit. Reddington says his client has been very brave through the trial.
11: She grieves the loss of those 3 children, Cora, Dawson, and Callan.
9: The prosecutor has not determined whether he will retry the case. U.S. sanctions announced as part of the ongoing effort to isolate Iran economically.
12: The U.S. Treasury accuses a Turkish financial institution of knowingly offering banking services to Iranian financial entities, including those already under U.S. sanctions, specifically enabling Iran to transfer oil revenues from China to Turkey, allowing them to then be converted to cash and gold. The new sanctions on Golden Global Investment Bank are part of Operation Economic Outcast, aiming to sever Iran's financial lifelines.
9: Fox's Lisa Brady. Last week, the U.S. targeted the operations of an Egyptian bank in the UAE, but stopped short of sanctions. Israel has freed 4 more prisoners from Lebanon held in Israel as part of a deal between the countries. In return, Lebanon agreed to search for the bodies of Jewish Lebanese citizens who disappeared during the country's civil war decades ago. Serena and Venus Williams are out of the U.S. Open women's doubles. The sisters blew a 5-0 lead, losing in a match tiebreaker. 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
1: Steven.
2: Who said that?
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I'm Arielle Winter. 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

0: Every day, 70,000 puppies or kittens are born in the U.S. Cute, right? Well, what's not cute is that half of all litters are accidents. And when a kitten has a litter of oopsies and a puppy has a litter of uh-ohs, pretty soon you have thousands and thousands of OMGs. And that leads to millions of pets being killed in shelters each year. But if 80% of people with pets say they believe in spaying and neutering, then what gives? 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A lot sooner. 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It can be old enough to get pregnant, and it's definitely young enough to make a difference. 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
12: Is an impasse. I'm Roxanne Evans, Fox News. The judge in the Massachusetts trial declared a mistrial today after the jury failed again to reach a verdict in Lindsay Clancy's court case for strangling her 3 young children to death, something she admitted. Fox's Brian Yenis outside the courthouse in Plymouth.
13: After 40 hours of deliberations over 6.5 days, this jury delivered a final note saying that with a heavy heart, they could not reach a unanimous decision as to whether Lindsay Clancy was criminally responsible for killing her 3 children. Clancy's attorney, Kevin Reddington, filed an emergency appeal to the state's Supreme Judicial Court to try to stop today's mistrial declaration. It was denied. Reddington claimed the judge should have investigated and replaced a lone male juror who Reddington says was identified in a jury note as someone who had doubt but refused to follow the law on reasonable doubt. Reddington said the jury was split 11-1 in favor of acquitting Clancy.
12: Prosecutors must decide whether to try Clancy again. Meantime, she will remain at a psychiatric hospital. A watchdog report alleges President Trump's former labor secretary drank on the job, misused funds, and oversaw a toxic work environment.
14: A report from the Labor Department's Office of Inspector General alleges former Labor Secretary Lori Chavez-Dreamer engaged in an inappropriate relationship with a member of her security detail and repeatedly directed staff to perform personal tasks on government time. It also accuses her of inappropriately combining personal and official travel, of violating the department's alcohol policies, and failing to report gifts. The report cites more than 500 documents, images, and videos, and includes interviews with dozens of current and former department staffers. Kristen Goodwin, Fox News.
12: She resigned in April amid misconduct allegations. 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
12: The U.S. announces more sanctions as it keeps up economic pressure on Iran.
17: The U.S. Treasury accuses a Turkish financial institution of knowingly offering banking services to Iranian financial entities, including those already under U.S. sanctions, specifically enabling Iran to transfer oil revenues from China to Turkey, allowing them to then be converted to cash and gold. The new sanctions on Golden Global Investment Bank are part of Operation Economic Outcast, aiming to sever Iran's financial lifelines. But the Trump administration has faced questions on how much pressure there can be if sanctions don't apply to key U.S. trading partners, China and India. Last week, the U.S. targeted the operations of an Egyptian bank in the United Arab Emirates, but stopped short of sanctions. Lisa Brady, Fox News.
12: U.S. Central Command announced the military struck multiple Islamic Revolutionary Guard corps this week, including air defense sites.
18: They say the strikes follow recent attempted attacks by Iran against commercial shipping in the Strait of Hormuz and military service members. This as the U.S. Navy continues to enforce the U.S. blockade against Iran. U.S. Central Command says as of Wednesday, U.S. forces have redirected 86 commercial vessels, disabled three and boarded two to ensure compliance. It's unclear when this military conflict will end. Meantime, inflation remains a concern for voters as the conflict with Iran pushes diesel prices to a record high.
12: Well, New York police shot and killed a man who climbed onto the Brooklyn Bridge, refusing to drop a knife and come down. Police say the man told officers he wanted to die. After nearly an hour, he moved towards the officers and they opened fire. He later died at the hospital. And one person is dead, 11 others missing after a mudslide in eastern China. It followed days of torrential rain brought by tropical cyclone Sadel. I'm Roxanne Evans, and this is Fox News.
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0: officials preparing for next week's GOP midterm convention in Dallas, which will see the president, vice president, and other Republican leaders descend on the city. Fox 4 Dallas, KDFW's Sean Rabb has more.
1: The venue, the American Airlines Center, with the security ring around the perimeter. Starting Tuesday, streets around the arena will be closed, and that stays in place through at least Friday morning. Secret Service, FBI agents, and local enforcement meeting at the AAC, then fanning out, talking to business owners in what will be restricted space. John Collins and his family live in the secure zone, but had not heard about next week's large-scale event with its big security footprint.
2: I've been watching the fences go up from my balcony, and I've been wondering what's going on.
1: A manager at one of the high-rise apartment buildings tells me they are now in the process of notifying residents, as well as vendors who make deliveries daily to many of the businesses.
0: Some Republicans in battleground districts have opted to skip the convention and continue campaigning in their home districts instead of attending the conference. I'm Deborah Valentine. This is Fox News.
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So I'm talking about data centers and the things that are true and not true about data centers. And I have to tell you, doing my homework on this and doing research on this, there's a lot of stuff that is true about data centers that is really, really bad that you need to be aware of. If you're all for them, you need to be aware. Now, I remember, I'm a guy who keeps getting yelled at because I'm just recklessly for data centers. No, I'm not. I am for negotiating. And unless you have values like, and I think this is perfectly acceptable, we live out in the middle of nowhere for a reason. Our town likes our town being really, really small, and we're perfectly fine with everything else. We'll fend for ourselves. If that's your county, I completely understand that. I live in a town like that. And I get it. Okay. So there are reasonable things to be, to say, I don't want a data center. And there are some of these things that I told you just now. I just gave you the worst of the worst. And I'm going to move into the yellow zone. I just gave you red. Like, these things are true and they're bad. And you

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Jason, I want to bring you in on this because you brought up something. He said, you know, I heard you talking about Pendragon, the Pendragon cycle. And this is something Jeremy Boring has been working on and has been very controversial in, you know, some circles, you know, of insiders. And it's controversial because how much money it costs and everything else. And it just came out on Amazon. And so I sat down with my wife and I thought, let's just see if this is any good. Within the first 45 seconds, the response out of my mouth was, wow, I can see why this costs so much money. It is beautiful. Jeremy wrote the story. I think it's based on a book, but he rewrote it for television. He directed it. He produced it. Shockingly, he didn't star in it as well. But it is, if you like The Sword in the Stone, if you like Two Towers or Lord of the Rings, you're going to like this. However, with an exception of The Hobbit and Lord of the Rings, that's about good and evil, and that is about Christ, the way it was written. Not necessarily the way it was produced, but the way it was written. And you can still see that. But almost everything on television now is about witchcraft and you know, all of this crap. Not much is about Christianity. So I start watching this, and it starts with pagan gods and everything else. And I'm not going to give anything away, but it doesn't last with the

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0: 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We'll be back.
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So on Sunday morning on Fox, Jackie Heinrich was on. She had John Kennedy. And she was asking John Kennedy about Texas. Kennedy doesn't bubble wrap things, okay? He said, we in the Senate just don't have the money budgeted for Texas, and we need some help from the president. Key word there. What is the key word? Help? President? No, it was budgeted. Budget. We don't have the money budgeted. Texas is 40 million people. It is the largest.

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1: Now, the Judge William Sullivan has declared a mistrial in the triple murder trial of Lindsay Clancy. The state of Massachusetts has a decision to make. Fox's Brian Yenis reports from Plymouth.
14: District Attorney Tim Cruz said this trial was not about the mental health care system. It was about Clancy's three children, Cora, Dawson, and Callan. The state Supreme Court denied a defense emergency appeal to stop the mistrial. Clancy's attorney, Kevin Reddington, argued the judge should have replaced a lone holdout juror who had doubt but refused to follow the law on reasonable doubt. Reddington says the jury was split 11-1 for acquittal and later blasted that holdout male juror outside court. The DA has not said if they will retry this case, but in the meantime, Lindsay Clancy remains at the psychiatric hospital until that decision is ultimately made.
1: Status conference in the case scheduled for September 29th. Clancy confessed to the murders of her three children, whom she strangled. Her defense blames postpartum psychosis. A watchdog report alleges President Trump's former labor secretary drank on the job, misused government funds, and oversaw a toxic work environment.
15: A report from the Labor Department's Office of Inspector General alleges former Labor Secretary Lori Chavez Dreamer engaged in an inappropriate relationship with a member of her security detail and repeatedly directed staff to perform personal tasks on government time. It also accuses her of inappropriately combining personal and official travel, of violating the department's alcohol policies, and failing to report gifts. The report cites more than 500 documents, images, and videos, and includes interviews with dozens of current and former department staffers. Kristen Goodwin, Fox News.
1: Rescuers in Nepal report finding two people alive Saturday, 10 days after devastating floods hit the country. 1,300 people killed in the floods, 5,000 still missing. I'm Jack Callahan, and this is Fox News.
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1: Howdy.
0: Folks, we want to welcome you to today's show. We are going to be talking about what to do in an overheated market. And so, Sabani, what do you think with what we're seeing right now? Is there any rational reason to believe that the market's maybe ready to drop potentially?
2: Well, Brian, you've been doing this a long time. The markets never go down, do they? That's what everyone seems to think right now.
0: There's not a rational person that's going to hear that and believe that.
2: Yeah.
0: Here's the worry. Take, for example, 1998, 99, 2000. In 98, 99, I had lots of people telling me that the markets were overvalued and they're getting ready to crash. Okay. The problem was, if it was 98, that didn't happen for 2 years. And, you know, what you know, predicting when things are going to come apart is the trick, because a market can, there's a Federal Reserve that said that markets can stay irrational for long periods of times. I think Greenspan has talked about irrational exuberance in markets. And so we see this, and how does someone know if the market is irrational? Well, something that we tend to look at, and there's a number of indicators, but we might say price to earnings ratio.
3: Basically, what it means is whatever the company's making, how much times that are you paying for the stock? Right now, we're seeing historically that PEs are 15 to 18. Currently, the S&P 500 is showing a PE of 28.
4: So that's about twice as expensive, you're saying, right, Brian?
3: That is pretty high.
4: Wow.
3: Yeah. And it's of concern. Now, depending on when you're listening to the show, we'll probably rerun this. You might want to look up what the current price to earnings ratio on the S&P 500 is. But what concerns us is when it gets this high, is there a drop in the market coming? Mm-hmm. And there's a couple of things that we see. For one, Warren Buffett has started moving to cash, and he started last year, so he might have been early in that, but he goes by something called the Buffett indicator, and that is twice of what it was before the 2008 drop. So that is a pretty significant thing to be worried about.
4: Yeah, definitely. So there are some example stocks. Maybe some people have heard of some of these big names that have gotten crazy expensive. So remember how we just said the market is generally around, let's call it 15. And again, I want to make a disclaimer. We are not encouraging or discouraging people from investing in a stock. We're just talking about these in theory for education right now. So there's a defense company named Palantir, and they're basically the data and surveillance company for a lot of the U.S. government, military, and intelligence.
3: So they deal mainly in software and data and things like that. So there's a lot of smart people that's working over there. And where is their current PE? And again, this is at the end of 2025.
4: Mm-hmm. 418.
3: Now, folks, that's extraordinarily high. That means that, well, I'll give you an example. Let's say I had a pressure washing business, and let's say my pressure washing business made $10,000 a year, and you came up to me and said, I want to buy it from you. And so I said, I want 10 times earnings. Well, what I want is $100,000. Now, off that earnings, you have to decide, can you grow the $10,000 to be worth, say, $100,000 in earnings? And you might look at my equipment. Maybe I got contracts coming up that I need to follow. So you're going through all this. Now, imagine that instead of 10 times earnings, I want 100 times earnings or $1 million for my business that only makes $10,000 a year. Do you think that a business that makes $10,000 a year is worth $1 million?
4: That's really tricky. And then obviously we can say that if you're dealing in the private market, that would be a silly deal to take on. Now, some people might say, oh, Palantir is going to continue growing and they'll be able to make enough money off of this. But let's just use a comparison for another defense company.

0: Well, Palantir is over $450 billion or so. Lockheed Martin is $108 billion. So you're telling me this data company is worth four times as much as Lockheed Martin? I don't know if I buy that.
1: Yeah. Lockheed Martin has a bunch of airplanes.
0: They sell real stuff.
1: Yeah. This is very reminiscent for me to 2000. Mm-hmm. I was in the business. I saw reports that the market was priced to perfection. Back then, it was saying that the price to earnings ratio was too high, that everything had to go perfect for the valuations that were being asked for to make sense. Now, here's the problem with that price to perfection report. A lot of people discounted it. They said, oh no, that's never going to happen. But then the tech bubble collapsed and we saw all these companies lose 60, 70, 90% of their value in a very short period of time. And folks, for those that say, well, just buy and hold. Well, you were buying holding for 17 years waiting for those tech names to come back. Because that's how long it took for all those companies to come back. And so I'm a little afraid that we're approaching that now. We have an economy that we're seeing bankruptcies for the last 3 years at all-time highs. We're seeing problems in the retail economy. There was a hedge fund that did a report that said the latest GDP, and I think it was around 3.5, that 0.5% was from the rest of the economy. And the rest of it was AI.
0: Mm-hmm. Yeah. So if you do AI and the data center spending, which remember, there are millions of construction workers that have gotten really good jobs doing this. But Brian brought up a really interesting point recently, which is what happens when a lot of the building is done, right? If you want to expand on that, Brian.
1: Well, it's like, go back to 2000 again. In 1997, 98, 99, it was Y2K. Y2K is coming. And then the computers are going to shut down. We're going to lose our power. We're going to lose everything. There was going to be mass chaos because the computers couldn't read 2000. Mm. They weren't built for that. So everyone started building computers. And what they did was they moved away from the mini computers and the mainframe computers that IBM had built. And they started putting in desktop computers and networking them. And so you probably work for a company that has a bunch of desktop computers and they're all networked together and talking to one another. Well, that all started in the late 90s. Well, here's the interesting thing. When 2000 rolled around, everybody had been spending like mad to get ready for Y2K. Y2K came and went. Nothing bad happened. And suddenly the need to buy more computers dropped. And so the companies like Cisco and the big tech companies suddenly didn't have the sales that they did before. And many of the CEOs of companies weren't interested in buying more equipment. And so fast forward to today, everyone's building AI like mad. They're buying NVIDIA's AI chips. A lot of different data centers are going in. They're having to buy equipment for those data centers, electrical switches, all kinds of things. What happens once they've got them built? Now, granted, there's maintenance and repair and replacement of parts, but you could say that for the desktop computers that there was, you know, a hard drive would go out or you have to replace the DVD drive when that was a thing. So I'm afraid that we are looking down a very nasty potential market coming up. Now, whenever somebody like me says something like that, people poo-poo it. And I'm telling you, they did it back in 2000. And you know what? You look like an idiot because the market's going up. The market's doing fine until it stops doing fine. Then suddenly you're some sort of visionary prophet that saw it coming. But it's not hard to figure out. These are incredible valuations. I love Tesla. I love what Tesla's doing. I really want a Cybertruck. I did a rental of a Cybertruck through Turio. And that was cool. It was a great ride. I know people say it's ugly. They don't like it, but I loved it. I would love to buy one. However, is Tesla, and then of course, Elon Musk is talking about building robots. I think he's going to build them, but maybe they're a few years off from actually building these robots that actually can do something. So Tesla is at 268 of a PE. Mm-hmm. Again, that is a phenomenally high. Everything has to go perfect. What if there's a drop in

0: auto sales? What if it takes them an extra few years to build these robots and put out a functional robot that actually could do something? So again, the markets are overvalued right now, but here's the problem. They can stay overvalued for a number of years. Could be a couple more years before we see anything. There was an economist that said the markets can stay exuberant for long. I'm not saying the quote right. You know what I'm talking about, don't you?
1: Yeah, basically something along the lines of the markets can stay exuberant and irrational longer than you can stay solvent.
0: Yeah. So. Yeah, there you go. Yeah. And so now for us, we're not stock brokers. We're not helping people accumulate money for retirement. We're helping people in retirement. And that is a serious, sobering responsibility because it's our goal not only to help our clients make money, to invest them in a way that protects them and make sure they have, of course, we focus here at Toro Bravo on cash flow. Say it like a late night DJ, cash flow. And frankly, why cash flow is so important is when the markets go haywire, you can still have money coming to you that is paying for your lifestyle, how you live. Here's the problem with cash flow investing. Dividend stocks, if that's what we're talking about, aren't sexy. They don't have PEs of 50 and 100. Matter of fact, they may not be growing much at all, even though they may pay wonderful dividends of 3, 4, 5, 6, 9%. And then people look at these and say, well, if had it been in these other technology stocks, I would have done so much better. And see, they're thinking about getting that balance high. But the problem is, can you afford it if the value of your account gets cut by 20, 30, 40 or 50%? And we've seen that in the past. It's happened before. We've just gone through a 15-year bull market. Things have gone very well. Now, here we are. And are we just going to continue going up? Or is there a downturn coming?
1: Mm-hmm. One of the things, unfortunately, Wall Street doesn't talk about too much because it doesn't make them look great is if you ask really frankly, hey, what happens if I drop in my portfolio by around 30% and I'm taking out 5% a year or so. Well, if you're not pulling out money, that's really not too much of a problem if you've got 20, 30 years to recover. But unfortunately, if you have to take out income as most retirees need to and want to, and you've lost that much money, you got to make back around 120% or so. That's nuts. We can never offer, and no broker or no advisor could ever offer those kind of returns to recover. So that's why it's so important to be cutting down on your risk in retirement.
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0: Sabani.
1: Okay, folks, we are back. Now, I was a couple months ago, Sabani, I was in Las Vegas, and there was a guy, he was one of the big shots at Google, and he's no longer there, but he was talking about how we should love AI, how should we talk to it every day, challenge it, and this and that. As he was sitting there, you know, talking about how it can make your life so much better, I could get over my personal experience with using AI and thinking, is this guy a useful idiot for the computer agency or something? I mean, it was interesting that he was that promotional, almost that sold in on it.
2: I compare having a powerful AI to driving a Formula One race car. If you don't know what you're doing, you are going to get in that F1 car and you are going to crash. And the analogy is here.
1: That's a good one.
2: If you're going to your AI asking, hey, how can I beat the market? Great. We already just said it. Load up on a bunch of speculative tech, do some other crazy things. But what did you miss right there? Thinking about the boring thing that no one wants to talk about, risk. You didn't ask about risk. You didn't ask about how much income you're going to get from that portfolio or how that's done in past downturns. So these are all the kind of experience questions that Brian and I are thinking about, or how much does this correlate? Does technology have anything to do with energy versus real estate? These are all the kind of things you got to seriously think about when you're making a portfolio that you can't just get up and ask, hey, how am I going to beat the market?
1: Absolutely. And two, you got to remember, everything is fine until it's not. And I can tell you from personal experience, because I've been through 2000, 2003, I've been through the 2008 and 9 crashes and every little one in between. I know about the others in history. And everything's fine until it's not. And that is something that people sometimes, because they get it in their brain that the way they need to manage their account is to be sharp and savvy, you know, make this move, to make that move, and to make sure that they buy low, sell high. And it's interesting. There was a Nobel Prize in economics. I think his name was John, is it Melton? I think he said that you have to switch from building a pile of money to managing income in retirement. And this is something that the academics talk about quite a bit, because it's a huge challenge to because you just never know when those downturns are coming and how bad it's going to be.
2: So unfortunately, there's a couple of different risks that get compounded when you're thinking about how much income you can really get throughout retirement. Number one is called longevity risk, or the risk of living too long, which I know sounds funny. That's a great thing. But that just means that you need to keep on taking out more money over your lifetime. Number two is inflation risk, meaning that as you live longer, things get more expensive. So your income also needs to be able to keep up with that. Number three is market risk. We've seen the NASDAQ go down 80% in 2000. The market, or S&P, went down over 50, 60% in 2008. Those are huge risks. Number four is interest rate risk, of what is the quote unquote safe part of your money doing. And number five is called sequence of returns, or basically just getting unlucky of when you start taking out that money. So that's why it's really important to use professionals like Brian and I that have experience doing this, that work with people just like yourselves, pre-retirees and retirees, to make sure that you're getting the income that you deserve, compared to Big Wall Street just saying, hey, can you take 80% less money or $80,000 less this year? Sorry, the market's down. That's not a good answer to us. We don't want to do that to you.
1: Yeah. Sabani and I both are retirement income certified professionals as a designation. It took us, both of us, it took us about a year to get those designations. It's similar to the CFP designation, certified financial planner. You know, people with designations like this have gone through the education to see how bad it can be.

0: be if they didn't face it themselves. And they also are able to know some of the strategies that work. Now, some of these strategies may not make you the most money, especially if you decide to stay in the stock market. You know, then, you know, how do you generate the dividend income, you know, and what percentage of growth do you need to put in there? So that these are things to consider. And, you know, we help our clients with this all the time. It's part of our process in how we approach retirement planning, because unlike, and again, I've seen this, it's not just the small firms or in independents, but I've seen it from the very large firms, the what we call Big Wall Street, where they're more interested in pitching a product, pitching proprietary products. And I got to tell you, the big firms, I'm not going to say their names because they'll come back and sue me, but they have proprietary products. They have mutual funds that they share revenue on, and they're promoting those to people. And
1: cut through the BS of what proprietary products really means to the audience. For the audience, what proprietary products really means is that they are buying and selling your stocks on the back end to try and make more money for themselves, rather than trying to make you money or make you more income. That's what that really means.
0: Well, that's the definition that we accept. Proprietary products would be a product that's made by the firm. But again, I remember when I was at one firm, their in-house annuity that they offered, they made four times the revenue on that annuity than if I sold another annuity that wasn't made by them. And so, you know, that conflict of interest. And here's the thing, that with the new rules, all these firms are supposed to disclose these conflicts of interest. So they hand you an 80-page book. Who's reading this? Who's reading the fine print and seeing that there's you know, that there's a revenue share, or that, you know, this is something they built, and, you know, it, you know, the it helps their asset management that they're able to buy from their market makers and different ones to get these things into this product that they turn around and say, hey, this is the best thing for you. It's going to make a lot of money. And so that's, again, it'll make a lot of money for them, but will it make the money for you? And then again, we go back to the basic of principles. You know, let's not make this harder than it needs to be. Do you have sustainable income for the rest of your life? Once you have sustainable income, and we call this basing, once you have your base income, that's going to be based on your Social Security. If you have some pensions, it'll be based on that. And then how much income do you need to get to the I want lifestyle? The I need lifestyle might be a lower number. The I want lifestyle means you get to do all the fun things we talked about. And so if you can get to the I want lifestyle, then the rest of your assets could be invested in growth, because if they drop a lot, so what? You know, you're not needing those assets. You've already met your nut, what you need to live on. And so that's a basis for how we do retirement planning at Toro Bravo.
1: Brian, I'm glad you brought up the 80-page legal document. Let's talk about the 120-page financial.
0: it's sad to say I've done this before. I have done the 120-page financial plan. I went over four pages of it. The rest of it was fluff. It was meant to make you feel like I did some sort of big financial plan that was intensive in your case. And nobody read any of it or actually did any of it. And some of it was just a shameless product sales as well.
1: Definitely. When you come visit us after a couple of meetings, what people normally expect and they get is a Social Security optimization report. And notice we didn't say maximization, because everyone's case is different. So we want to help you make the right Social Security claiming decision. So there's that. Number one, Social Security. Number two, there is your retirement risk report, which shows, hey,

0: another 2000 or 2008 happens, how much money would I lose? And that's really jarring. It's really eye-opening to a lot of people when they've been told, hey, you're safe in these kind of stock investments, yada, yada, or bond funds. A lot of people actually end up seeing that they would lose a lot more money than they thought. So there's the retirement risk report. And number three is the retirement income report, which shows how much income you need and how much income you want and whether or not you can actually get there. That's it. That's where we start off with basically everyone. And so that's only a handful of pages. We do not want to slap you with a 120-page report that no one's going to read. We just want to cover the things that are actually important to you.
1: Absolutely. Now, we started this discussion today talking about AI, and one of the things I did talk about is how we try to double check and source our tax advice. And we both have been trained at a very high level on taxes. Now, we don't do anyone's taxes here. We want you to have your own CPA tax preparer, but we can help you make the right tax moves with your portfolios. So either you're cutting down taxes either now or in the future. And so that gets a little bit more intensive. We have very robust software for doing tax planning because some people's returns are quite a few pages. And so we can help you figure that out. And, you know, in coordination with your CPA, help you make the right tax moves when you plan your portfolio, your income, how you're doing this. You know, can we save several thousand dollars in taxes along the way? Because you know what I always say, Sabani, $3,000 tax savings is a cruise.
0: Very nice. That's very true.
1: Okay, folks. Again, if you would like to meet with, in Amarillo, if you would like to meet with me, I'm here. Sabani, we kicked you down to Frisco, Texas. How are you liking it down there?
0: We are very excited to start helping more folks down here. It's great.
1: Yeah. So we now have two offices here in Amarillo on Osa Boulevard and down on John Hickman Parkway in Frisco, Texas. That's where Sabani is. So if you'd like to call the office and make an appointment to do a discovery meeting that helps figure out what your problems are, what your goals are, what income you're looking to get, call us.
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1: Okay, guys, we're back. We've been talking about whether the stock markets are at all-time highs. One of the things that I saw this quote just the other day. I was doing reading some stuff on, I think it was Market Watch, and this guy wrote this article. He said, in the Austrian Alps, roughly 3 out of 4 hiking accidents happen on the

0: ascent. Mm. Yet most climbers train obsessively for going up and barely prepare for coming down. And that's one of the things, that's why Sabani and I got the designation retirement income certified professional. To a lot of people, it kind of bounces off them. Okay, well, I guess you studied some courses and passed some tests. Where that's true, what's more important is this designation was designed to train us to help you avoid accidents going down. And what do we mean by that? If retirement, you're at the peak, if retirement's the peak, why are you climbing higher? You know, you need that now to start going down the mountain. You need your investments to pay you, to have income, have some stability, to have the money for emergencies, all these things, the financial planning, to save on taxes, to make sure you made the correct Social Security. This all goes into retirement planning and, of course, managing the assets you have. And so we believe that being too connected to growth can be a very dangerous thing. And that's where the going down the mountain accidents start to happen. And then all your life, you've been saving this money for 20, 30, 40, 50 years in some cases to just blow it or have it blown for you when you should be enjoying retirement. Because I don't think most people can retire just on Social Security. Have you seen that in all the plans that we've done, Sabani, with folks?
1: No. Or if they do, frankly, it's a really brutal existence. That means they're missing out on doing all the fun things that they wanted to do. They can't go out to ladies' lunch, or for the gentlemen, they can't go out golfing or shooting. They can't take their family on vacation. They can't give them gifts. They can't pay for their medical bills. So it really stops your life and honestly makes you very depressed of why did I spend 20, 30 years or more saving up all this money? If it just means that, as you like to say, and now I steal from you, Brian, you're sitting at home watching television, eating cat food, you know? That's not the environment we want.
0: Right? Maybe it's not cat food. Yeah. But, you know, sometimes we see people, you know, that it's like, you know, we used to see them at church more often. We used to see them out at dinner. We used to see them on the course. And then you say, well, I guess they just got old. Well, maybe they just started worrying about how much money they had.
1: Mm-hmm.
0: And we're actually kind of in a dangerous situation now, because really for the last 15, 16 years, the markets have done incredibly well. We've had a few drops, but we came out of them actually like the 2022 drop where the market, when the S&P was down over 20%, we really came out of that within a year. You know, most of that recovery was done. You know, the drop in 2020, which I thought was a big one.

0: You know, we're right now the companies that are making so much money, you know, that it kind of they're kind of dependent that they're going to keep making that money year after year. Like NVIDIA, for example, how much longer are people companies going to continue buying these chips? Are they going to have to stop because they can't get data centers built because there's not the power or the water? You know, it turns out that you got to cool these things down, so they need this water. And we're seeing these issues come up across the country.
1: Mm-hmm. Or regulatory risk too. That's one thing that a lot of people aren't talking about with these data centers. Of there's a lot of communities who just don't want the data centers around them necessarily. So could that delay projects even getting up and running? So there's a lot of risk right now in the AI trade because there's a lot of competition out there. Do you choose Microsoft's version, which Brian and I say no, with all due respect to Microsoft. They come up with some wonky answers, even though we use some of their other software, or Google, or Quad, or
0: ChatGPT. What you're talking, Microsoft's version, what you're talking about is Microsoft's version of Copilot.
1: Yeah.
0: That's AI. Mm-hmm. We found that that hallucinates a lot, very bad. And hopefully they get that fixed. But yeah, using AI, I think people are going to use AI. I think AI is going to be a big part of everyone's business, but it's not going to generate the income that, you know, a lot of people think it is. Mm-hmm. You know, I was watching an interview with Mark Cuban, and he said the trillions of dollars being invested is down the tubes, that it's not going to give a return on investment, which I found fascinating, because why are we spending so much if it's not going to, you know, make a major improvement in profitability and other things? You know, like back in the late 90s, when everyone started getting desktop computers, businesses started getting desktop computers, they stopped writing things on a spreadsheet with pencil and paper and threw it on a computer and found they could fire 25 people for one, you know, person to do it. Mm-hmm. And it's, you know, but we're seeing that this doesn't look like to be that. And then again, once they have to slow down on building this stuff, suddenly you're going to see very high profit companies when they suddenly report a much lower income, suddenly drop in value. Now, here's the problem with all these predictions. It could go on for another year or 2 years. And you and I, Saban, would look like idiots. You know, it's like, well, these guys said there was doom and gloom coming and nothing bad happened. That won't be the first time. You know, we've seen it before, but it is coming. And the question is, are you financially prepared? Is your investments financially prepared for that potential outcome?
1: Yeah, and a lot of people forget that even within the past 30 years, there's been more than two incidences where the NASDAQ went or dropped 75%. So you look at the early 2000s, you look at 2008, technology dropped over 75%. So if you just look at history, not even talking about old history, over the past 30 years, is it a fair assumption to think that that might happen again? I think so.
0: Well, and think about what that means. 75% can bounce off somebody. Well, let's put it this way. You had $300,000 and you just lost $225,000 of it. Mm-hmm. You know, now your account is $75,000. Mm-hmm. You know, now somebody said, oh, it's not going to be like that. Well, I don't know. If you're invested in heavy in technology, heavy in growth investments, if that all your investments are geared towards that, yeah, that could totally happen. And you'll have no other choice. I call it

0: being hostage to your own money. Your own money will now tell you how you get to live your life. And so these losses, if you want to get them back, you need to buy and hold and wait for the markets to come back. Hopefully that's lessons. It'd be great if it's only a year. If it's that big of a loss, I doubt it. In the past, the market recoveries have taken between 6 and 7 years to happen. And then if you were unfortunate enough that you were invested in 2000 and you did not get out in 07, then that was 13 years. And who knew to get out in 07? Who knew that, you know, giant poo-poo was going to hit the giant fan and then sink us all in 2008? I mean, again, maybe Michael Burry knew. There was that one hedge fund that knew, but they were looked at like they were idiots until finally it happened. And so for our clients, that seems to be a big worry to have to be concerned about that. So we have a newsletter that we put out each month, and the newsletter is just 2 pages. It talks about what's going on in financial planning. We put some personal stuff in there sometimes, some Social Security advice, tax advice. And so if you would like to get our monthly newsletter, please call 806-337-2772. That's 806-337-2772 and ask for our monthly newsletter from Toro Bravo Investment Advisors. And so we'll get that out to you. I promise we will not spam you. So you'll get the newsletter and not a lot of other stuff from us. Again, the phone number to call to get our monthly newsletter is 806-337-2772. Okay, folks, we're wrapping up the show. We'll now have our restaurant review that we have for you this week. So we'll go ahead and listen to this week's restaurant review.
1: Here's another Toro Bravo restaurant review.
2: What up?
3: Okay, everyone, this is Brian, and I've got with me Alex today. I guess, Alex, you are the permanent restaurant review guy since Subani is now in Frisco, Texas.
4: It's a wonderful privilege. I love eating.
3: Very good. All right, guys. So we are here at the Golden Waffle Company with the owners. Would you guys like to introduce yourself to our listeners?
5: You bet. Well, welcome. My name is Dwayne Roberts.
6: And I'm Jennifer.
3: Very good. And let me see. You guys have been here how long?
5: So we bought this restaurant in February of 24.
3: Oh, okay. So just a couple of years.
6: Right, right. The restaurant itself opened in August of 2020, which we all remember that time. So it survived.
3: What? This restaurant survived COVID.
6: Yes. No. Yes. It had been open about 4 years when we bought it. And so we've had it almost 2.5 years now.
3: It's very nice. And so you guys are a little bit older. You said this is your in retirement.
6: An empty nester.
5: Yes. So, yeah. So we, you know, Jennifer wanted to have a coffee shop. And so we looked around, didn't really want to buy another franchise. And so we saw this come up for sale. I came over, saw that it had all the equipment for it. And so we decided to, hey, let's give ourselves an empty nester gift. And so that's what we did. Mm-hmm. We love working together.
3: Wow. Husband and wife working together and you're smiling and laughing. Wow.
6: Yeah.
3: That's amazing.
6: We know each other's strengths and we stay out of each other's way on the things that we should.
3: Okay. So you brought up that you have coffee. And so we was looking over your menu and you have a lot of very fancy coffee drinks on your menu, right?
6: We pretty much can make whatever you'd get at any coffee shop.
4: I wanted to ask about, I see Rechargers energy drinks.
6: Yes. Yeah. Okay. So this came from a team member that came up with the whole idea of a recharger. So we just have an energy drink that we come up with different things to put together of different flavors and name them and try them out. And we have someone that we had sleigh bells. Mm-hmm. And we, you know, that sounds seasonal and stuff. And they were like, don't get rid of sleigh bells. I love that. Just another way so that there's something for everybody. If you're not coffee, then you can do a chai. You can do things without espresso or coffee in it. And then the whole, you know, recharger can work for those other people. So
3: that's wonderful. Now, let's talk about the star of your restaurant. And that

0: is the waffle.
1: Yeah.
0: We both had waffle for breakfast. I'm going to be frank with you. I don't eat waffles.
1: Okay.
0: You know,
1: well,
0: I don't hate them. It's I'm a toast and eggs kind of guy. Yeah. That's usually what I want. But today I was at the waffle company. I thought, you know what? I need to break out of my mold and have a waffle.
1: Did Alex twist your arm too?
0: No, he said nothing. He just wanted to know if I was paying or not. So that being said, you can come here and get eggs and toast and of course your biscuits, because those were wonderful. They look different than anything I've ever seen. They look like a waffle, but they are clearly a biscuit when you cut
2: so
0: into
2: when
0: it.
2: When we first bought the restaurant, we kind of struggled through how to make the best biscuit for, you know, kind of our menu, because we have a very unique, specific menu. And we tried and tried and tried and decided then it kind of dawned on me, let's just cook it like a waffle. And so we just got a buttermilk biscuit. When a customer orders it, we cook it fresh every time. Crunchy on the outside, soft on the inside. And, you know, we've gotten a following for our biscuits. But in regards to you not liking waffles, we know that statistically they say 50% of people don't like waffles, but that means 50% do. But we have about 50% of our menu that have nothing to do with waffles. So yeah, if we have guests,
0: that's very nice. Yeah.
2: Yeah. So if guests come in, they
1: have your toast.
0: However,
2: we got your toast.
0: However, if you are an anti-waffle person out there, I had the waffle, forced myself to eat it. Yeah. It looks like Texas.
2: It does.
0: It was delicious.
2: Thank you.
0: Crispy on the outside, soft on the inside, had a wonderful flavor, and made me think why I haven't been eating waffles all this time.
2: Very
0: so
2: good.
0: Yeah.
2: Keeps that syrup in place.
0: Yeah, and I know that Alex over here, of course you always inhale your food, but you enjoyed the waffle too.
3: Yeah, I got the chicken and waffles. I thought the chicken was super juicy.
2: Fantastic.
3: I love that.
2: Yeah.
3: And I got the two eggs on top of that.
2: Yeah.
3: And then I like honey. I like honey more than syrup, so I really enjoyed that. Spicy honey. And I would just want to say the aesthetic, like, again, like, it was a Texas-shaped waffle, which I just love, I think.
2: Yeah.
3: I just adore that. And then, like, the hash browns, and as you mentioned, the biscuits are also waffles, which I think are the cutest things ever. I just love it.
1: Yeah.
0: Thank you.
1: Now,
0: the hash.
1: There's one more.
0: Go ahead.
1: Our pressed grilled cheese is also cooked in a waffle iron, and it looks great, tastes great. It still has all the melted cheese on the middle. But yeah, that's another one that we did.
0: I did not have that. I need to come back for that one. And I was going to say I had the hash brown that you guys have, and it looks like a waffle again.
1: Right.
0: But what I liked about it is it's very crispy on the outside, soft on the inside. And there's this chain restaurants called Bojangles, I think I was telling you, that have, I think, the best hash brown out there.
1: Right.
0: They're not around here, unfortunately. Yes. However, your hash brown I would replace with Bojangles because, because it has that same similar flavor, but it's crispier and very nice. So if somebody sees on, it says waffle brown on your menu, that is the hash brown.
2: It is.
1: Right.
0: Okay, so let me wrap this up real quick. You have weekly specials, which we're looking at. You have a Texas cut or bananas Foster French toast. Very interesting. That's on Monday. So you have every day there's a different special. And then you have this rotating table menu. And as I understand it, what's this rotating menu about?
2: So what we do with that is we love the creativity of our team. Tuesdays and Wednesdays of every week, we have our team working on different ideas for the next month. And we taste test them with the customers, and the winners get put on the rotating table. So the rotating table is...
0: And it's your best ideas.
2: That's right. New ideas. So we come out with the signature waffle every month, signature coffee every month, just different things that we can introduce to our guests. Like right now, we have a GWC Sunday waffle, and it's outstanding.
0: Yeah, GWC. I'm kind of dense. I asked what that meant. It's Golden Waffle Company.
2: Golden Waffle Company Sunday. There you go.
0: And I'm looking at your rotating table currently, and you have a Texas beef stack. And like I told you, you had me at Texas beef, so I'd probably come back to try that. And you got a PBCC milkshake. That's peanut butter chocolate chip.
1: Oh, yeah. And so that is actually one. So sometimes we don't have to create a new one. We just need to feature something that we're already having. So PBCC is on our menu, but sometimes you just overlook it. So we're just kind of highlighting the peanut butter chocolate chip, and it is delicious.
0: Okay. So. Well, let's do our review if you want to get...

0: Hand the microphone over to Alex. And Alex, say what you had and tell us what your score is going to be.
1: Oh, again, I had the chicken and waffles, and I loved it. It was really savory. I love honey. I love spicy honey specifically. But yeah, I love y'all's aesthetic. The flavor is great, and it really does stand out. I love the waffle thing. I guess 9.8.
0: 9.8.
1: I really love this place. Yeah.
0: Very nice. Okay.
1: I'm enjoying it. Yeah.
0: Well, as for me, like I said, I was forced into ordering a waffle. However, I was surprised how good it was. Something else, and you guys obviously are attention to detail here. I consider myself an amateur chef. I have a chef channel called Chef Big Tasty on YouTube. You can look it up. And your syrup.
2: Yes, yes.
0: Your syrup is very, I'm getting at this stage of my life, I go to restaurants, the syrup is horrible. And I don't know if there's more corn and syrup in it, but anyway, your syrup is very tasty. I enjoy that a lot. Also, I had two eggs sunny side up with bacon and sausage, the two meat waffle plate. And so I love the sausage. The bacon was cooked right. The eggs were cooked right. That seems basic, but it's easy to get wrong.
3: Yeah.
0: Love the syrup, love the waffles and the hash brown. And so I will go 9.8 as well. This is, you know, like I said, for me, I'm not always a waffle fan, but goodness, it was very, very nice.
2: Now, we also have the toast.
0: But I don't know if I'll, when I come back, I don't know if I'll order the toast. Not when I get one of those delicious waffles.
3: Yeah, thank you.
0: Awesome. So, okay, folks, again, we are here at the Golden Waffle Company, Hillside and Bell. So go to Hillside and Bell, you go to the next little shopping center and drive in, and they're deep in the shopping center, so you can find you easily. Jennifer and Dwayne, thank you so much for sitting down with us. This is Brian and Sabani with the Toro Bravo Retirement Income Show. All right, we're back, and so I appreciate everyone listening in, and again, things to remember. We talked a lot about potentially seeing problems in the markets. 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No one knows for sure. But the biggest concern is, do you have a plan that will keep you enjoying retirement throughout all your retirement years? 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So that's what we're trying to do for our folks and for those that listen to our show. 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
1: Friends, Americans, patriots, lend me your ears. 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And a special shout out to Salem Radio in San Diego, where Sovereign Radio will rejoin Salem Radio's KCBQ 1170 AM The Answer in San Diego beginning in May. And of course, I want to mention our allied brothers and sisters listening to Sovereign Radio around the world in Romania, Canada, Colombia, Australia, and South Africa. Thanks for listening to Sovereign Radio and being part of the great freedom-loving audience standing with America. Today on Sovereign Radio, two powerful and brilliant women. In fact, both women come bearing the title of doctor. 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Both are returning guests, and we'll open the show today with retired Air Force pilot and flight instructor, Dr. Sandra Meyerecki of Reinhabited Republic. Later in the show, Dr. Jan Halper-Hayes returns to the Sovereign Radio studios, and we'll talk about Trump's second term military missions, and we'll get a little warm and fuzzy talking about how we can best deal with our woke and sleeping friends and family during this period of mind-blowing disclosure. Now get ready to lock and load. Back in the early 2000s, a group of patriots realized that our current federal government is actually a corporation under foreign control. Now, all levels of government are actually corporations as well. Now, while the globalists incorporated America, our republic was not abolished, only abandoned, starting in 1861 and then totally in 1871. And so a group of patriots re-inhabited the abandoned republic in 2010 by filing the open seats and signing a declaration of sovereign intent. In essence, today we have two governments running parallel in America. Dr. Sandra Meyerecki, our returning guest, joins us to continue our discussion about re-inhabited republic. Re-inhabited republic is the group that saved our republic from the throes of a corrupt United States, the corporation. Here's part two of my conversation with the governor of Texas from the re-inhabited republic, Dr. Sandra Meyerecki.
2: There's a lot of organizations. National Liberty Alliance is another good group. They're doing great work, but no one has gone that extra step to reestablish the national level of government. And in fact, there are county assemblies all across the country already established under a variety of different methods. Tactical Civics has one, National Liberty Alliance has one. A couple I don't recommend are also, you know, in that group. But they're islands. There's nothing to connect to.

0: And so when there's no goal, there's no thing to go connecting, you know, like to the Republic, like what we're doing, then the infighting starts and the frustration and the whatever, because we did all this and got this county settled on the land. And then what? We are the then what? This is what you do next. You contact us, county assemblies, moderators, scribes, bailiffs. Contact us through that website. Tell us what's going on. We'll connect you with your governor. And you will get you connected to the Republic so that now you are part, you are the county Republic. And so now you are the we the people connected to the whole system. So then when the military wipes out the corporation and puts in the Republic as the civil authority, I tell you what, guys, we are temporary. We know this. We are interim only. I am absolutely not running for governor of Texas when we have the actual first election. I do not want it. God called me to do this. I said, really? Okay. And so here I am. And also outreach coordinator.
1: There's no doubt in my mind why they've made you spokesperson. You articulate this so well. And your background is like perfect for this. I mean, who doesn't respect an Air Force person that's served this country so many years and flew many missions and taught other pilots? So great spokesman. Now I'm going to get to the question that one of your volunteers in California asked.
0: Okay.
1: This question is essentially got to do with the revaluation of currency. He surmised that it is essential that the corporation be dissolved officially and that re-inhabited Republic come forward and announce that we have our Republic back before there's a reset and revaluation of currency. Would you agree with that?
0: So I am in contact with some insiders. Each of the higher level folks in the Republic have these contacts that we've just accumulated over time. And all I've ever heard from these insiders, and they primarily work on the financial side of things. So these are the folks that you would ask, and I've asked them point blank. Is it possible for, let's say, the Iraqi dinar reevaluation to occur before the Republic, before Nasara Jassara, before QFS? And they go, no. And I said, well, let's do a thought experiment. Let's try it. Okay, so let's say this only happens. Okay, so now let's try to do the revaluation in this circumstance. We run into a roadblock every time, because who wants worthless U.S. Federal Reserve notes?
1: Right. I have a story.
0: That's got to be gone.
1: I have a story to that end. Yeah, there's something happened last weekend to that end, but go ahead. I'm going to let you continue.
0: So if the Federal Reserve is still in existence, it doesn't work. So it's got to be the U.S. Treasury and only the U.S. Treasury. There can't be any IRS. By the way, guys, there is no IRS in this republic. Everything in this re-inhabited republic, because it's like cancer, you cut all the way back to healthy tissue. When was the last time we can say for sure we had a healthy republic? Right before the Civil War.
1: Yeah.
0: Because during the Civil War, too many things happened. Lincoln had to like tap dance and, you know, kind of dance all over the Constitution and kind of mess things up a little bit with the Republic, with every intent, we think, to put it back, but they killed him a month after the end of the Civil War. So he couldn't put it back. That was always part of the plan, we think. Anyways, and then the Act of 1871 was not too much after that. So we are bringing everything back to December of 1860. That is what we offer the American people. Well, in December of 1860, there were like 12 cabinet members. No IRS, no Federal Reserve, no FDA, no USDA, no FAA, no Department of Energy. Who else?
1: Was there even a Department of Defense back then? I don't think so.
0: No, there's no Department of Defense either. No. It's Department of Navy, Department of, it's not Army. I can't remember now. I blanked out. Might be Army. But it's actually like the different services. Now, are we probably going to try to do like a Department of Defense and have each of the services? Probably. There'll be some adjustment, right? But there's no Pentagon. So, you know, you talk about your destruction of the military and

0: industrial complex. It's just gone in one big wipe. Now, let's talk about reality. Are we, little old me, going to be able to just go in and say goodbye, Pentagon? No, I have no authority or power to do that. But the only thing that could have happened with this last election on November 5th was Trump winning. And Tim Turner, who was out of prison, by the way, he got out under the CARES Act April of 2023, so a year and a half ago. And he just crazy beyond crazy a week ago when Biden's list of this enormous number of pardons and whatever and clemency, Tim Turner's on the list.
1: Who's
0: I thought
1: really
0: Tim
1: in
0: was
1: control?
0: their
1: Who's
0: enemy.
1: really in control here?
0: So, but now they're starting to backpedal. Oh, we didn't mean for him to like be completely scot-free. We're gonna still like, make him do probation. It's like, okay, fine. Because it's only for another month. Because when Trump gets in office, he's gonna fix all of that. And
1: Yeah.
0: in fact, we're gonna be working to have his entire record expunged. Because he never did anything wrong. It was all paper crimes that they created that never happened, railroad court, et cetera. So under the corporate maritime, when he's not an all capital name, yeah, he did everything right and they still screwed him. So anyway, so he's about to be a free man. He's been on house arrest under the CARES Act this whole time. And he's got to do the, a call up before he goes to a doctor's appointment and all this ankle bracelet and the whole thing. And so that's all gone. As soon as he signs paperwork, I think is today. And but he's still got to do the probation thing, where checking in or whatever. He can't do certain things. He got in a little bit of trouble when he did a podcast. Oh my gosh, a podcast.
1: A crime was
0: Good,
1: committed.
0: danger to society. So one more month and it'll
1: Wow,
0: all
1: it's
0: go.
1: amazing. You know, 10 years I signed an NDA to be part of a humanitarian group that will be funded only when we have asset-backed currency. No fiat money in the world would we use to do humanitarian projects. It would be counterintuitive to me to take fiat money to do humanitarian things, because nothing humanitarian about their the money changer system, right? And we were told 10 years ago all of this was going to happen with a matter of months.
0: I know.
1: And so this military group, they are a little behind. But military doesn't work on timelines, do they? They work on a mission
0: Yeah.
1: and whatever it takes to get the mission done. So,
0: And they're not going to act too soon again because they still are stinging from that Clinton.
1: I imagine so. That's why you've been laying low, and only through the grace of God are you here today and talking about this, which is so essential. So
0: But
1: what's the
0: yes,
1: next step?
0: to answer your question, everything happens at the same time. The corporation, American corporation, is wiped out. In fact, worldwide. All the country corporations are wiped out because almost every country is a corporation. They did this everywhere. They're going to put in republics where they want to be. We've got folks contacting us now and asking for our paperwork so they can convert it, translate it into their language and have their own republic ready to go when it's time.
1: Excellent.
0: They've got their own good guy military working with our good guy military. I mean, there's no way there's enough National Guard, in America
1: Right.
0: to cover the world. So they've had to recruit for years, all those good people. QFS has been running behind the scenes in at least 200 countries. Call it
1: Yep.
0: beta testing. Okay.
1: Yeah,
0: It's
1: the BRICS
0: running.
1: have been using it for some time now.
0: Okay. That I didn't know.
1: Yeah, the BRICS are using it to do business, and they're all
0: Okay.
1: trading in asset back. The dollar has been completely shelled by the BRICS nations.
0: Yeah, absolutely.
1: Yeah.
0: So the dollar is gone, stock market's gone. QFS is taking the place of the SWIFT system, essentially. So the transfers and all that. So there's nothing that can be stolen. It's blockchain. It's secure. The folks that are running the QFS, my insiders that talk to them, say that QFS is under constant attack by the bankers trying to get some sort of access or tricking people into giving them access to QFS. And so it's been secure this whole time. So I'm doing this for a couple of years now. They've been slowly building in all the countries. So that's going to have to be the same time. The revaluations will be at the same time. America will switch over to the, well, they call it the rainbow currency.
1: When we come back after the break, we continue our conversation with Dr. Sandra Myarecki. Does the U.S. have

0: 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Find out the scoop about the new rainbow currency. 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

0: When it comes to talking about the left, his tongue is so sharp, he can cut an 18-ounce prime rib without a knife. Now, back to Scotty.
1: 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Now that we took care of business, let's jump right back into the final part of my conversation with retired Air Force pilot and governor of Texas for the re-inhabited republic, Dr. Sandra Miarecki.
2: I've got a picture of something.
1: Yeah.
2: I'm curious because the Kennedys has got a picture of the moon landing on his. We didn't go there.
1: Yeah. The interesting thing is they're vertical. They're not horizontal, right?
2: No,
1: they're colorful. No. That's why they call it rainbow. And there's new characters being introduced on the bills. But that makes sense to me that it's going to happen quickly, efficiently, and all at one time. Now, I heard a story that supposedly came from U.S. Treasury, QFS Insider, but it comes to me third hand, so who knows. Last week during the Army-Navy game, you notice the Armies, they were all wearing uniforms that said Army with underlined A-R-M-Y. We're all supposedly the hangman game. Symbolism, right? But he said they tried to make the first move of the reset and pay out the first sovereign. Well, who's the first sovereign? Native American Indians. And they tried to pay him in fiat money, and Native American Indians said, no way will we take fiat. So they went back to the drawing board, said, how are we going to implement this if they won't take fiat money? Who would take the fiat money at this point? And I'm surprised they even tried that. But is there possible any merit to this story? That's just a story to me.
2: Well, I did see the hangman thing. Someone really clever took a picture of number 7 with that line thing. So
1: really? Yeah.
2: I thought that was a really
1: very, very interesting. Yeah, that's a good point. None of that's coincidence either. This is all symbolism from the Army to the American people. And very few people picked up on it. People were asking a lot of questions. Why? Well, it's obvious why to you and I. So it's great. So what's your final thought? What's the most important thing our audience can do right now to assist you and get us to where we need to be?
2: Go to the website and sign up. I want you guys to break our website.
1: There you go.
2: My webmaster is getting mad at me right now for saying that. But I want you to break our website. I want you to go there and just log in and sign up and keep trying if you do break our website. Scotty, if you get a report of that, please let us know and we'll go in right away and fix it.
1: Yeah. Well, I assume you can handle enough traffic, but God, that would be a godsend to break the website because the traffic's that heavy. So I'm sure your webmaster will figure it out. So go ahead and give out the URL one more time then.
2: It's Republic, FORUSA.org. Republic for you.

0: USA.org, and it's going to go to a very long website name. That's the real one. And it says Republic right there on it. You know, we've got our own flag. We had to, because when you file for being a new government, you have your own flag. Since the corporation hijacked ours in 1871, the Republic's original flag, it's, you know, not ours. Not only that, but then Russell J. Gould hijacked it from the corporation. Yeah. So, but we still have to have our own. And so what we did was we rearranged the stars from rows into circles, because that was what Betsy Ross's original design was one big circle of 13 stars. And so that's what we accepted that and just put 50 stars in a row, you know, all around. And there's no star in the middle, because that's where God is. And we are all supporting him, and he's all supporting us.
1: Ladies and gentlemen, this is so important. Please go to the website. If you're watching on our website, the description is below. 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So, Dr. Myarecki, thank you so much for your time. Always gracious with your time and this very important issue. We thank you. We'll have you back after the reset.
0: Absolutely.
1: Thanks to Dr. Sandra Myarecki of Reinhabited Republic. And you can find Dr. Sandra and the organization at republicforusa.org. 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When we come back, we're joined by Dr. Jan Hopper-Hayes, an assignment with Pete Hegseth's Department of Defense. It's all straight ahead as Sovereign Radio rolls on after the break.
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5: 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I'm your host, Scotty Sachs. Dr. Jen Halper-Hayes is internationally recognized for developing integrated business strategies that speak to the needs of customers, employees, and voters. Working as a partner, Dr. Jan directs companies to their next level of evolution, compelling employees and companies to retrench and reposition when market conditions change, and to reevaluate their strategic direction to eliminate the competition and own the market space. Over the past 7 years, her volunteer activities afforded opportunities for Dr. Jan to give back. She built a financial website for expatriates, established 51 county chapters for overseas Americans' tax-related issues, and mentored women at all stages of their career. Perhaps her most interesting role has been her work for the Department of Defense, monitoring the American public on social media and advising the Department of Defense on we the people's level of awakeness or wokeness. Here's my continuing conversation from a few weeks back with Dr. Jan Halper-Hayes. I want to talk about how Trump uses people. We talked about him using Matt Gaetz to expose all the rhinos who came out against his appointment. I want to mention some names and tell me how you think, what role Trump has really put them in. Start with Tulsi Gabbard. What's this all about with her?
6: Well, that's kind of an open-ended question.
5: Yeah, I'm curious what you think. Obviously he wanted to come to the light, to the side of the winning side, and she wanted to be away from, distance herself from her party. But is not Trump perhaps using her to play another role? Perhaps.
6: No. Okay. We know Trump has said things like, "I made Nikki Haley the UN ambassador because I wanted to get her out of the governorship of North Carolina to get my guy in." So he told us that John Bolton, he took him purposely to North Korea because just being there with his bushy mustache.
5: Yep, I heard
6: and
5: that.
6: Being the neocon. So those are two examples of how he uses people. Now,
5: so when he walked in the door with John Bolton, Kim Jong-un said, "Ooh, the warmonger's here," right?
6: Right. Exactly. And he didn't let Bolton say anything. Just the physical presence and everything that you know of the John Bolton brand. Yep. So we know with Matt Gaetz, it was a smoke out the rhinos. And, you know, that was fine. I think Pete Hegseth is

0: legitimate one who is going to shake up our military.
1: I agree.
0: I'm not clear on Kash Patel in that we know that he's a brawler and he's clearly thought about how he's going to expose, just as he did with Devin Nunes, which then created the plot against the president as a film showing their work. I think with Elon and RFK Jr., because those two keep him company when he's
1: Those
0: watching.
1: were the other two names I was going to throw at you, so go
0: Okay.
1: ahead.
0: When he's watching sports or going to a sports event, I think this is the first time that Trump is with equals. And he has their respect and their support. And I think Vivek is not quite at that level, but is included, not seen as a top level equal, but is pretty close to being an equal. Tulsi represents leaving the Democrat Party. She has been a soldier. She's been in Iraq. She's been in Kuwait. But here's the other part of that is that these 18 intelligence agencies live in 18 different agencies. I think she's the right person to work with Vivek and Elon to bring them together under one place. Because when you have 18 silos and 18 competitive people, and we know how self-centered people are in politics, that they're more out for themselves and they're not sharing things. I think that she is very clear on who she is, and she will not be compromised.
1: Agree. She's not, we're not able to compromise her in the Democrat Party, as evidenced by her moving on. So, to me, the most symbolic, and he has a real, beyond a role, he has a real purpose. JFK Jr., very symbolic to bring JFK Jr., I mean, RFK Jr., into his fold because let's face it, Trump and Kennedy were aligned. Trump is carrying on the Kennedy doctrine. Kennedy was the last president, right, to be outside the cabal. He wasn't one of the Boys Club members, and I think it's amazing that he was able to pull RFK. And so with Elon and Vivek, you brought up Vivek. Let's talk about Doge. Do you think they can? There's a lot of expectation now that Doge is going to come in and just tear down the waste and all the riffraff of government. Do you think they can do that quickly?
0: Well, I think that Trump has said it's going to take a good 4 years. I mean, in my former life, I led change strategy in mergers and acquisitions of bringing different teams and cultures together. One of the good things that I'm hoping will be true is the people at the FBI and DOJ and DOD, who have said if they become our leaders, then we're going to resign. Every time I see that, I think, oh, good, because you're going to make Vivek and Elon's job that much easier. I
1: Right.
0: mean, the fact that they even voice that threat, do you think we really care? We'd love for you to go if that's your feeling.
1: Right.
0: But
1: Don't let the door
0: in a
1: hit you on
0: more
1: the way out,
0: serious,
1: right?
0: right, in a more serious note, there are several concerns I have. One, I already alluded to my concerns about Project 2025 because a lot of people that wrote that was really their resume of why you should pick me, more than looking at how, what are the laws, the regulations, the policies that allowed certain things to happen, and what's the new behavior that you want. Now, with Vivek and Elon, and I don't mean this as a criticism, I just haven't gotten the information. And

0: I, believe me, I'm trying to get it, is that what they should be talking about, what their branding message should be, is we want government to be better for we the people. And right now, it's who we're going to get rid of. We're going to get 75% down, 99% of the agency should go, whatever. I'm afraid of the people still there who are sabotaging things.
1: Yeah, they made it very clear they're going to put people in there to sabotage, no doubt.
0: And so, but people who are already there, who hear that and are afraid of it, instead of them having a message of, we want the people who know how to make their agency better to speak out. So they're creating a fear that is going to trigger sabotage and inertia. And so that concerns me. However, the other side, I will argue against myself, is that Elon did it at Twitter, and it became more effective when he got rid of 75% of the staff.
1: Sure did.
0: That there is an element that he knows, and that, yes, this messaging I don't completely agree with, because I know how to anticipate what people are going to do to screw this up from happening. But at the same time, I have faith in these guys that they'll smoke it out.
1: Yeah, we just have to have some faith in them. They're not going to go out quietly. This cabal, it took hundreds of years to build their system. So if they can root it out in 4 years and increase the size of government even 50%, that'd be quite an accomplishment. 75 is like a dream. All that waste and the thousands of people working from home. Talk about a cushy job. You got a government job making 90.

0: isn't there a box that I can decide which agency gets my money? And they kind of laughed at me. But that has always bothered me. And when I was on the transition team, what I actually had put together was the strategy of what they needed to do to uncover what were the wasteful things in government and how to create a drive for doing the most essential things and eliminating all the non-essential. So yes, this is an issue that's near and dear to my heart.
1: When we return to our final segment, we continue our conversation with Dr. Jan Halper-Hayes. Did you know our military does not operate on timelines, but solely on stated missions? Since Dr. Jan works with our Department of Defense, I thought it appropriate we talk about this subject. It's all straight ahead as Sovereign Radio rolls on into our final segment. After this break, don't miss it.
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3: Welcome back to Sovereign Radio. I'm your host, Scotty Sachs. We're in the home stretch with our final segment, so thanks for sticking around today. No time to waste. Let's get right back into the final part of my conversation with Dr. Jan Halper-Hayes.
4: The people that are in the know, other than the military, there really are only about seven people.
3: Right. And that's so, what I've heard. Seven people who know the plan, the timing, and the none of them are talking, right? None of them are leaking.
4: No. No.
3: And the military works on missions, not timelines. So they're on a mission, and there's not really a date on a calendar for anything to be accomplished, right? They're working on a mission, remove another piece without a timeline per se, right?
4: Scotty, that's very, very important what you just said. And people need to stop and really take that to heart. They work on missions. Yes, there's a plan. Yes, there are missions to accomplish things on that plan. And people, if they understand that, it will give them a greater peace to know that when we see certain things that look positive to us, it meant it was a successful mission moving us forward to those enemy lines.
3: Yeah, and the plans are fluid, and they have to leave room for adapting and changing and responding to the deep state moves. But as far as I know, that plan's been in place since Kennedy left, the Kennedy supposed assassination. JFK in 63 sparked a whole plan from generals that got together, and they've carried forward the plan for 60 years, haven't they?
4: I think that they're probably... was the beginning of a plan before that solidified under Kennedy.
3: Okay.
4: With some action, and therefore word got out, and 7 days later he was assassinated. Mm-hmm. I think that because of how life and government has proceeded, that plan has been looked at even more to deal with issues that came about in the past 65 years. So yes, there have been people that have cared about this, that have they have been mentors, they have had people at their feet who they have developed to be part of this, and it's when Trump said, "We've got it all." That was when we knew that all the information of the critical issues of what needed to be dealt with came together. How is what they keep working on? Because again, you brought out the very good point on the battlefield. You have to adjust to what gets thrown at you. Yeah. And that is what they keep on doing. And we know that it is going to still be rocky because these guys had power over us. We had blinders on for a long time. And they couldn't just act because they were aware and they knew. They had to educate us and bring us along.
3: Yeah. They did a great job over the last number of years to bring us to that 70% threshold. But, you know, I'm very good at asking you personal questions. So I'm going to ask you only one today, and it's not deeply personal. You know, this is a hard

0: thing to do, what you do, what I do. We're always wrapped up in what's going on and investigating and researching and measuring our words. It gets very stressful. I use the beach and prayer and meditation to kind of balance myself. What do you do, Dr. Jan, to give balance to your life?
1: One, I have an incredible dog.
0: Oh, that's awesome.
1: And when I'm in London, I'm now just arrived in the States, but when I'm in London, I walk 4 to 6 miles a day because I take him out.
0: That's amazing.
1: I don't take my phone. So it gives me a chance to just be with me and reflect and think. And that's really, really important. The other thing that, but I've run out of them, that I like to do is I like to watch box sets or movies where they get the bad guy. Because this whole awakening, if you ask me, what is the most important outcome for me? Justice will be served.
0: Yeah.
1: And so I get cathartic releases by watching crimes and terrorists and all of that. And that helps me feel better and know that it could be possible that that it's going on. But
0: well, that makes sense. You're looking for justice for the bad guys, and you're getting it from other ways that makes you feel better that maybe we're going to get it. That accountability and justice is so critical for all of us.
1: It is. And then on the human and child trafficking, I recently rewatched several seasons of Law and Order Special Victims to see what they were doing to protect people. And that gave me a bit of peace and understanding and insight. I lived in an ashram for 6 months. And so, needless to say, I chanted and did yoga and karma yoga and all that. So I still chant. I try to do it every morning because it just helps me be centered.
0: Is that Sanskrit? You chant in Sanskrit?
1: Yes.
0: Oh, very cool.
1: Om Shivaya, Om Shivaya. And I could go on, but I can't.
0: You know, I was in Fairfield, Iowa for a week learning transcendental meditation. And there's 300 Indian men from the country of India, not American Native Indians, that come and pray every day, and they chant in Sanskrit for 8 hours a day, 5 days a week, to pray for world peace. And it's amazing to sit and listen to them. It becomes very melodic. It really soothes the soul to listen to that Sanskrit chanting. So it's interesting to hear. How long did it take you to learn that?
1: Well, I lived in the ashram for 6 months. We did it for an hour in the morning and an hour at night. We meditated for an hour in the morning and an hour at night. So it's just really part of me. And one of the great things about that is the minute I start, I literally feel the stress start leaving my shoulders and my back.
0: What else, Dr. Jan? Is there anything you want to get out before we call a day?
1: No, I think we've covered really important issues and we've tied them together. And I would like to close with the fact that it's not going to be easy. Life is difficult. It is going to be a bumpy road. Yet, observe it. Don't absorb it. Don't take in that energy. When I am a co-host on Spaces, I don't allow the negativity because we all hear that frequency from that voice and we don't need it. We don't need to take it in. And so what I would say is that if you were canceled by someone, if your family member

0: or friends put you down, turn it around. Would you choose them today? Or would you choose to not have them in your life? Yes, it felt bad when they did that to us, but it's time we look to ourselves and value ourselves and not take on the negativity that is going to be around. People are
1: And it's
0: scared.
1: such great advice. Observe, but don't absorb. Look within. As I look at my family and friends that stopped calling me and didn't invite me to dinner, I think about loving them right now and accepting them for who they are and what they didn't know. And I think they're going to come to me with questions when they see many of the things I've told them have come to pass. So I'm prepared to greet them with open arms. If they don't come to me and they don't show any interest, it might be another story. But I think family should come first, and we should work toward the love and accepting them back in our lives, don't you think?
0: I think that that is a great perspective, and we know that they're going to come with questions. Now, I just want to add the other part of the equation in there. We have to resolve our feelings of when or how they treated us. And we have to realize that it was okay to be hurt. It was okay to be angry. That we probably need to still grieve because there were beautiful parts of that relationship and let that go. But we cannot ignore ourselves in it. So to also bring that love to ourselves, because the more we do that, it will make us more capable of accepting them.
1: Dr. Jan, tell our listeners and people watching where they can find you online.
0: Okay, on X, I am biz underscore shrink. The B is capitalized and the S is capitalized, and there are 12 fake biz shrink accounts. So it is only capital BIZ underscore capital SHRINK. No numbers after it or anything. On Truth, Real Dr. Jan. 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
1: Yeah, your Substack is great. You are able always to come on and tie up loose ends and help me connect dots. So real grateful for that, and love you so much, and we'll have you back again for sure.
0: Well, it's just from the moment I met you, there's been such a warm feeling and a respect for your whole process, your incredible career, and it's a real honor.
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1: Massachusetts Judge William Sullivan has declared a mistrial in the triple murder trial of Lindsay Clancy. Now, the state of Massachusetts has a decision to make. Fox's Brian Yenis reports.
2: District Attorney Tim Cruz said this trial was not about the mental health care system. It was about Clancy's three children, Cora, Dawson, and Callan. The state Supreme Court denied a defense emergency appeal to stop the mistrial. Clancy's attorney, Kevin Reddington, argued the judge should have replaced a lone holdout juror who had doubt but refused to follow the law on reasonable doubt. Reddington says the jury was split 11-1 for acquittal and later blasted that holdout male juror outside court. The DA has not said if they will retry this case, but in the meantime, Lindsay Clancy remains at the psychiatric hospital until that decision is ultimately made.
1: Clancy confessed to strangling her three young children, but her defense blamed postpartum psychosis. A watchdog report alleges President Trump's former labor secretary drank on the job, misused government funds, and oversaw a toxic work environment.
3: A report from the Labor Department's Office of Inspector General alleges former Labor Secretary Lori Chavez-Dreamer engaged in an inappropriate relationship with a member of her security detail and repeatedly directed staff to perform personal tasks on government time. It also accuses her of inappropriately combining personal and official travel, of violating the department's alcohol policies, and failing to report gifts. The report cites more than 500 documents, images, and videos, and includes interviews with dozens of current and former department staffers. Kristen Goodwin, Fox News.
1: Rescuers in Nepal found two people alive today, 10 days after the devastating floods that hit the country. At least 1,300 people were killed, more than 5,000 still missing. A Greek Air Force jet has crashed and burned at an air show north of Athens. No word yet on the two crew members. I'm Jack Callahan, and this is Fox News.
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10: Howdy.
9: Folks, we want to welcome you to today's show. We are going to be talking about what to do in an overheated market. And so, Sabani, what do you think with what we're seeing right now? Is there any rational reason to believe that the markets may be ready to drop potentially?
10: Well, Brian, you've been doing this a long time. The markets never go down, do they? That's what everyone seems to think right now.
9: There's not a rational person that's going to hear that and believe that.
10: Yeah.
9: Here's the worry. Take, for example, 1998, 99, 2000. In 98, 99, I had lots of people telling me that the markets were overvalued and they're getting ready to crash. Okay. The problem was, if it was 98, that didn't happen for 2 years. And, you know, what you know, predicting when things are going to come apart is the trick, because a market can, there's a,

0: A Federal Reserve has said that markets can stay irrational for long periods of times. I think Greenspan has talked about irrational exuberance in markets. And so we see this. And how does someone know if the market is irrational? Well, something that we tend to look at, and there's a number of indicators, but we might say price to earnings ratio.
1: Basically, what it means is whatever the company's making, how much times that are you paying for the stock? Right now, we're seeing historically that PEs are 15 to 18. Currently, the S&P 500 is showing a PE of 28.
2: So that's about twice as expensive, you're saying, right, Brian?
1: That is pretty high.
2: Wow.
1: Yeah. And it's of concern. Now, depending on when you're listening to the show, we'll probably rerun this. You might want to look up what the current price to earnings ratio on the S&P 500 is. But what concerns us is when it gets this high, is there a drop in the market coming? Mm-hmm. And there's a couple of things that we see. For one, Warren Buffett has started moving to cash, and he started last year, so he might have been early in that, but he goes by something called the Buffett indicator. And that is twice of what it was before the 2008 drop. So that is a pretty significant thing to be worried about.
2: Yeah, definitely. So there are some example stocks. Maybe some people have heard of some of these big names that have gotten crazy expensive. So remember how we just said the market is generally around, let's call it 15. And again, I want to make a disclaimer. We are not encouraging or discouraging people from investing in a stock. We're just talking about these in theory for education right now. So there's a defense company named Palantir, and they're basically the data and surveillance company for a lot of the US government, military, and intelligence.
1: So they deal mainly in software and data and things like that. So there's a lot of smart people that's working on there. And where is their current PE? And again, this is at the end of 2025.
2: Mm-hmm. 418.
1: Now, folks, that's extraordinarily high. That means that, well, I'll give you an example. Let's say I had a pressure washing business. And let's say my pressure washing business made $10,000 a year. And you came up to me and said, I want to buy it from you. And so I said, I want 10 times earnings. Well, what I want is $100,000. Now, off that earnings, you have to decide, can you grow the $10,000 to be worth, say, $100,000 in earnings? And you might look at my equipment. Maybe I got contracts coming up that I need to follow. So you're going through all this. Now, imagine that instead of 10 times earnings, I want 100 times earnings or $1 million for my business that only makes $10,000 a year. Do you think that a business that makes $10,000 a year is worth $1 million?
2: That's really tricky. And then obviously we can say that if you're dealing in the private market, that would be a silly deal to take on. Now, some people might say, oh, Palantir is going to continue growing and they'll be able to make enough money off of this. But let's just use a comparison for another defense company. So Palantir is over $450 billion or so. Lockheed Martin is $108 billion. So you're telling me this data company is worth four times as much as Lockheed Martin? I don't know if I buy that.
1: Yeah. Lockheed Martin has a bunch of airplanes.
2: They sell real stuff.
1: Yeah. This is very reminiscent for me to 2000. Mm-hmm. I was in the business. I saw reports that the market was priced to perfection. Back then, it was saying that the price to earnings ratio was too high, that everything had to go perfect for the valuations that were being asked for to make sense. Now, here's the problem with that price to perfection report. A lot of people discounted it. They said, oh no, that's never going to happen. But then the tech bubble collapsed and we saw all these companies lose 60, 70, 90% of their value in a very short period of time. And folks, for those that say, well, just buy and hold. Well, you were buying holding for 17 years waiting for those tech names to come back. Because that's how long it took for all those companies to come back. And so I'm a little afraid that we're approaching that now.

0: now, we have an economy that we're seeing bankruptcies for the last 3 years at all-time highs. We're seeing problems in the retail economy. There was a hedge fund that did a report that said the latest GDP, and I think it was around 3.5, that 0.5% was from the rest of the economy, and the rest of it was AI.
1: Mm-hmm. Yeah. So if you do AI and the data center spending, which remember, there are millions of construction workers that have gotten really good jobs doing this. But Brian brought up a really interesting point recently, which is what happens when a lot of the building is done, right? If you want to expand on that, Brian.
0: Well, it's like, go back to 2000 again. In 1997, 98, 99, it was Y2K. Y2K is coming. And then the computers are going to shut down. We're going to lose our power. We're going to lose everything. There was going to be mass chaos because the computers couldn't read 2000. Mm. They weren't built for that. So everyone started building computers. And what they did was they moved away from the mini computers and the mainframe computers that IBM had built. And they started putting in desktop computers and networking them. And so you probably work for a company that has a bunch of desktop computers and they're all networked together and talking to one another. Well, that all started in the late 90s. Well, here's the interesting thing. When 2000 rolled around, everybody had been spending like mad to get ready for Y2K. Y2K came and went. Nothing bad happened. And suddenly the need to buy more computers dropped. And so the companies like Cisco and the big tech companies suddenly didn't have the sales that they did before. And many of the CEOs of companies weren't interested in buying more equipment. And so fast forward to today, everyone's building AI like mad. They're buying NVIDIA's AI chips. A lot of different data centers are going in. They're having to buy equipment for those data centers, electrical switches, all kinds of things. What happens once they've got them built? Now, granted, there's maintenance and repair and replacement of parts, but you could say that for the desktop computers that there was, you know, a hard drive would go out or you have to replace the DVD drive when that was a thing. So I'm afraid that we are looking down a very nasty potential market coming up. Now, whenever somebody like me says something like that, people poo-poo it. And I'm telling you, they did it back in 2000. And you know what? You look like an idiot because the market's going up. The market's doing fine until it stops doing fine. Then suddenly you're some sort of visionary prophet that saw it coming. But it's not hard to figure out. These are incredible valuations. I love Tesla. I love what Tesla's doing. I really want a Cybertruck. I did a rental of a Cybertruck through Turio. And that was cool. It was a great ride. I know people say it's ugly. They don't like it, but I loved it. I would love to buy one. However, is Tesla, and then of course, Elon Musk is talking about building robots. I think he's going to build them, but maybe they're a few years off from actually building these robots that actually can do something. So Tesla is at 268 of a PE. Mm-hmm. Again, that is a phenomenally high. Everything has to go perfect. What if there's a drop in auto sales? What if it takes them an extra few years to build these robots and put out a functional robot that actually could do something? So again, the markets are overvalued right now, but here's the problem. They can stay overvalued for a number of years. Could be a couple more years before we see anything. There was an economist that said the markets can stay exuberant for long. I'm not saying the quote right. You know what I'm talking about, don't you?
1: Yeah, basically something along the lines of the markets can stay exuberant and irrational longer than you can stay solvent.
0: Yeah. So. Yeah, there you go. Yeah. And so now for us, we're not stock brokers. We're not helping people accumulate money for retirement. We're helping people in retirement. And that is a serious, sobering responsibility because it's our goal not only to help our clients make money, to invest them in a way that protects them and make sure they have, of course, we focus here at Toro Bravo on cash flow. Say it like a late night DJ, cash flow. And frankly, why cash flow is so important is when the markets go

0: haywire, you can still have money coming to you that is paying for your lifestyle, how you live. Here's the problem with cash flow investing. Dividend stocks, if that's what we're talking about, aren't sexy. They don't have PEs of 50 and 100. Matter of fact, they may not be growing much at all, even though they may pay wonderful dividends of 3, 4, 5, 6, 9%. And then people look at these and say, well, if had it been in these other technology stocks, I would have done so much better. And see, they're thinking about getting that balance high. But the problem is, can you afford it if the value of your account gets cut by 20, 30, 40, or 50%? And we've seen that in the past. It's happened before. We've just gone through a 15-year bull market. Things have gone very well. Now, here we are. And are we just going to continue going up? Or is there a downturn coming?
1: Mm-hmm. One of the things, unfortunately, Wall Street doesn't talk about too much because it doesn't make them look great is if you ask really frankly, hey, what happens if I drop in my portfolio by around 30% and I'm taking out 5% a year or so? Well, if you're not pulling out money, that's really not too much of a problem if you've got 20, 30 years to recover. But unfortunately, if you have to take out income, as most retirees need to and want to, and you've lost that much money, you got to make back around 120% or so. That's nuts. We can never offer, and no broker or no advisor could ever offer those kind of returns to recover. So that's why it's so important to be cutting down on your risk in retirement.
0: So folks, we're going to do a special offer. 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
0: Okay, folks, we are back. Now, I was a couple months ago, Sabani, I was in Las Vegas, and there was a guy, he was one of the big shots at Google, and he's no longer there, but he was talking about how we should love AI, how should we talk to it every day, challenge it, and this and that. As he was sitting there, you know, talking about how it can make your life so much better, I could get over my personal experience with using AI and thinking, is this guy a useful idiot for the computer agency or something? I mean, it was interesting that he was that promotional, almost that sold in on it.
4: I compare having a powerful AI to driving a Formula One race car. If you don't know what you're doing, you are going to get in that F1 car and you are going to crash. And the analogy is here.
0: That's a good one.
4: If you're going to your AI asking, hey, how can I beat the market? Great. We already just said it. Load up on a bunch of speculative tech, do some other crazy things. But what did you miss right there? Thinking about the boring thing that no one wants to talk about? Risk. You didn't ask about risk. You didn't ask about how much income you're going to get.

0: from that portfolio or how that's done in past downturns. So these are all the kind of experience questions that Brian and I are thinking about, or how much does this correlate? Does technology have anything to do with energy versus real estate? These are all the kind of things you got to seriously think about when you're making a portfolio that you can't just get up and ask, hey, how am I going to beat the market?
1: Absolutely. And two, you got to remember, everything is fine until it's not. And I can tell you from personal experience, because I've been through 2000, 2003, I've been through the 2008 and 9 crashes and every little one in between. I know about the others in history. And everything's fine until it's not. And that is something that people sometimes, because they get it in their brain that the way they need to manage their account is to be sharp and savvy, you know, make this move, to make that move, and to make sure that they buy low, sell high. And it's interesting. There was a Nobel Prize in economics. I think his name was John, is it Melton? I think he said that you have to switch from building a pile of money to managing income in retirement. And this is something that the academics talk about quite a bit, because it's a huge challenge to because you just never know when those downturns are coming and how bad it's going to be.
0: So unfortunately, there's a couple of different risks that get compounded when you're thinking about how much income you can really get throughout retirement. Number one is called longevity risk, or the risk of living too long, which I know sounds funny. That's a great thing. But that just means that you need to keep on taking out more money over your lifetime. Number two is inflation risk, meaning that as you live longer, things get more expensive. So your income also needs to be able to keep up with that. Number three is market risk. We've seen the NASDAQ go down 80% in 2000. The market, or S&P, went down over 50, 60% in 2008. Those are huge risks. Number four is interest rate risk, of what is the quote unquote safe part of your money doing. And number five is called sequence of returns, or basically just getting unlucky of when you start taking out that money. So that's why it's really important to use professionals like Brian and I that have experience doing this, that work with people just like yourselves, pre-retirees and retirees, to make sure that you're getting the income that you deserve, compared to Big Wall Street just saying, hey, can you take 80% less money or $80,000 less this year? Sorry, the market's down. That's not a good answer to us. We don't want to do that to you.
1: Yeah. Savani and I both are retirement income certified professionals as a designation. It took us about a year to get those designations. It's similar to the CFP designation, certified financial planner. You know, people with designations like this have gone through the education to see how bad it can be if they didn't face it themselves, and they also are able to know some of the strategies that work. Now, some of these strategies may not make you the most money, especially if you decide to stay in the stock market. You know, then, you know, how do you generate the dividend income, you know, and what percentage of growth do you need to put in there? So these are things to consider. And, you know, we help our clients with this all the time. It's part of our process in how we approach retirement planning, because unlike, and again, I've seen this, it's not just the small firms or in independents, but I've seen it from the very large firms, the what we call Big Wall Street, where they're more interested in pitching a product, pitching proprietary products. And I got to tell you, the big firms, I'm not going to say their names because they'll come back and sue me, but they have proprietary products. They have mutual funds that they share revenue on, and they're promoting those to people.

0: people. And
1: cut through the BS of what proprietary products really means to the audience. For the audience, what proprietary products really means is that they are buying and selling your stocks on the back end to try and make more money for themselves rather than trying to make you money or make you more income. That's what that really means.
0: Well, that's the definition that we accept. Proprietary products would be a product that's made by the firm. But again, I remember when I was at one firm, their in-house annuity that they offered, they made four times the revenue on that annuity than if I sold another annuity that wasn't made by them. And so, you know, that conflict of interest. And here's the thing, that with the new rules, all these firms are supposed to disclose these conflicts of interest. So they hand you an 80-page book. Who's reading this? Who's reading the fine print and seeing that there's, you know, that there's a revenue share, or that, you know, this is something they built and, you know, it, you know, the, it helps their asset management that they're able to buy from their market makers and different ones to get these things into this product that they turn around and say, hey, this is the best thing for you. It's going to make a lot of money. And so that's, again, it'll make a lot of money for them, but will it make the money for you? And then again, we go back to the basic of principles. You know, let's not make this harder than it needs to be. Do you have sustainable income for the rest of your life? Once you have sustainable income, and we call this basing, once you have your base income, that's going to be based on your Social Security. If you have some pensions, it'll be based on that. And then how much income do you need to get to the I want lifestyle? The I need lifestyle might be a lower number. The I want lifestyle means you get to do all the fun things we talked about. And so if you can get to the I want lifestyle, then the rest of your assets could be invested in growth, because if they drop a lot, so what? You know, you're not needing those assets. You've already met your nut, what you need to live on. And so that's a basis for how we do retirement planning at Toro Bravo.
1: Brian, I'm glad you brought up the 80-page legal document. Let's talk about the 120-page financial.
0: It's sad to say I've done this before. I have done the 120-page financial plan. I went over four pages of it. The rest of it was fluff. It was meant to make you feel like I did some sort of big financial plan that was intensive in your case. And nobody read any of it or actually did any of it. And some of it was just a shameless product sales as well.
1: Definitely. When you come visit us after a couple of meetings, what people normally expect and they get is a Social Security optimization report. And notice we didn't say maximization, because everyone's case is different. So we want to help you make the right Social Security claiming decision. So there's that. Number one, Social Security. Number two, there is your retirement risk report, which shows, hey, if another 2000 or 2008 happens, how much money would I lose? And that's really jarring. It's really eye-opening to a lot of people when they've been told, hey, you're safe in these kind of stock investments, yada, yada, or bond funds. A lot of people actually end up seeing that they would lose a lot more money than they thought. So there's the retirement risk report. And number three is the retirement income report, which shows how much income you need and how much income you want and whether or not you can actually get there. That's it. That's where we start off with basically everyone. And so that's only a handful of pages. We do not want to slap you with a 120-page report that no one's going to read. We just want to cover the things that are actually important to you.
0: Absolutely. Now, we started this discussion today talking about AI. And one of the things I did talk about is how we try to double check and source our tax advice. And we both have been trained at a very high level on taxes. Now, we don't do anyone's taxes here. We want you to have your own CPA tax preparer, but we can help you make the right tax moves with your portfolios. So either you're cutting

0: down taxes either now or in the future. And so that gets a little bit more intensive. We have very robust software for doing tax planning because some people's returns are quite a few pages. And so we can help you figure that out. And, you know, in coordination with your CPA, help you make the right tax moves when you plan your portfolio, your income, how you're doing this. You know, can we save several thousand dollars in taxes along the way? Because you know what I always say, Sabani, $3,000 tax savings is a cruise.
1: Very nice. That's very true.
0: Okay, folks. Again, if you would like to meet with, in Amarillo, if you would like to meet with me, I'm here. Sabani, we kicked you down to Frisco, Texas. How are you liking it down there?
1: We are very excited to start helping more folks down here. It's great.
0: Yeah. So we now have two offices here in Amarillo on Osa Boulevard and down on John Hickman Parkway in Frisco, Texas. That's where Sabani is. So if you'd like to call the office and make an appointment to do a discovery meeting that helps figure out what your plot problems are, what your goals are, what income you're looking to get, call us.
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0: Okay, guys, we're back. We've been talking about whether the stock markets are at all-time highs. One of the things that I saw this quote just the other day. I was doing reading some stuff on, I think it was Market Watch, and this guy wrote this article. He said, in the Austrian Alps, roughly 3 out of 4 hiking accidents happen on the descent. Yet most climbers train obsessively for going up and barely prepare for coming down. And that's one of the things. That's why Sabani and I got the designation retirement income certified professional. To a lot of people, it kind of bounces off them. Okay, well, I guess you studied some courses and passed some tests. Where that's true, what's more important is this designation was designed to train us to help you avoid accidents going down. And what do we mean by that? If retirement, you're at the peak. If retirement's the peak, why are you climbing higher? You know, you need that now to start going down the mountain. You need your investments to pay you, to have income, have some stability, to have the money for emergencies, all these things, the financial planning, to save on taxes, to make sure you made the correct Social Security. This all goes into retirement planning and, of course, managing the assets you have. And so we believe that being too connected to growth

0: can be a very dangerous thing. And that's where the going down the mountain accidents start to happen. And then all your life, you've been saving this money for 20, 30, 40, 50 years in some cases to just blow it or have it blown for you when you should be enjoying retirement. Because I don't think most people can retire just on Social Security. Have you seen that in all the plans that we've done, Sabani, with folks?
1: No. Or if they do, frankly, it's a really brutal existence. That means they're missing out on doing all the fun things that they wanted to do. They can't go out to ladies' lunch, or for the gentlemen, they can't go out golfing or shooting. They can't take their family on vacation. They can't give them gifts. They can't pay for their medical bills. So it really stops your life and honestly makes you very depressed of why did I spend 20, 30 years or more saving up all this money if it just means that, as you like to say, and now I steal from you, Brian, you're sitting at home watching television, eating cat food, you know? That's not the environment we want.
0: Maybe it's not cat food. Yeah. But, you know, sometimes we see people, you know, that it's like, you know, we used to see them at church more often. We used to see them out at dinner. We used to see them on the course. And then you say, well, I guess they just got old. Well, maybe they just started worrying about how much money they had.
1: Mm-hmm.
0: And we're actually kind of in a dangerous situation now because really for the last 15, 16 years, the markets have done incredibly well. We've had a few drops, but we came out of them actually like the 2022 drop where the market, when the S&P was down over 20%, we really came out of that within a year. You know, most of that recovery was done. The drop in 2020, which I thought was a big one, it was a little over 20%, but you know, the government dumped $6.2 trillion in the economy. So we came out of that actually before the end of the year. I expected that to be a little longer. I expected there to be another drop, but, you know, we bought our way out of it. And I don't know if we really, as a country, have the money to buy our way out of another severe drop. And where we're looking at on they're calling it the AI bottleneck. You know, we're right now the companies that are making so much money, you know, that they're kind of dependent that they're going to keep making that money year after year. Like Nvidia, for example, how much longer are people, companies going to continue buying these chips? Are they going to have to stop because they can't get data centers built because there's not the power or the water? You know, it turns out that you got to cool these things down. So they need this water. And we're seeing these issues come up across the country.
1: Mm-hmm. Or regulatory risk, too. That's one thing that a lot of

0: Microsoft. They come up with some wonky answers, even though we use some of their other software, or Google, or Quad, or
1: ChatGPT. What you're talking about is Microsoft's version of Copilot.
0: Yeah,
1: that's AI. Mm-hmm. We found that hallucinates a lot, very bad, and hopefully they get that fixed. But yeah, using AI, I think people are going to use AI. I think AI is going to be a big part of everyone's business, but it's not going to generate the income that, you know, a lot of people think it is. Mm-hmm. You know, I was watching an interview with Mark Cuban, and he said the trillions of dollars being invested is down the tubes, that it's not going to give a return on investment, which I found fascinating, because why are we spending so much if it's not going to, you know, make a major improvement in profitability and other things? You know, like back in the late 90s, when everyone started getting desktop computers, businesses started getting desktop computers, they stopped writing things on a spreadsheet with pencil and paper and threw it on a computer and found they could fire 25 people for one, you know, person to do it. Mm-hmm. And it's, you know, but we're seeing that this doesn't look like to be that. And then again, once they have to slow down on building this stuff, suddenly you're going to see very high profit companies when they suddenly report a much lower income, suddenly drop in value. Now, here's the problem with all these predictions. It could go on for another year or 2 years. And you and I, Sabani, would look like idiots. You know, it's like, well, these guys said there was doom and gloom coming and nothing bad happened. That won't be the first time. You know, we've seen it before, but it is coming. And the question is, are you financially prepared? Is your investments financially prepared for that potential outcome?
0: Yeah. And a lot of people forget that even within the past 30 years, there's been more than two incidences where the NASDAQ went or dropped 75%. So you look at the early 2000s, you look at 2008, technology dropped over 75%. So if you just look at history, not even talking about old history, over the past 30 years, is it a fair assumption to think that that might happen again? I think so.
1: Well, and think about what that means. 75% can bounce off somebody. Well, let's put it this way. You had $300,000 and you just lost $225,000 of it. Mm-hmm. You know, now your account is $75,000. Mm-hmm. You know, now somebody said, oh, it's not going to be like that. Well, I don't know. If you're invested in heavy in technology, heavy in growth investments, if that all your investments are geared towards that, that could totally happen. And you'll have no other choice. I call it being hostage to your own money. Your own money will now tell you how you get to live your life. And so these losses, if you want to get them back, you need to buy and hold and wait for the markets to come back. Hopefully that's less than, I mean, it'd be great if it's only a year. If it's that big of a loss, I doubt it. In the past, the market recoveries have taken between 6 and 7 years to happen. And then if you were unfortunate enough that you were invested in 2000 and you did not get out in 07, then that was 13 years. And who knew to get out in 07? Who knew that, you know, giant poo-poo was going to hit the giant fan and then sink us all in 2008? I mean, again, maybe Michael Burry knew. There was that one hedge fund that knew. But they were looked at like they were idiots until finally it happened. And so for our clients, that seems to be a big worry to have to be concerned about that. So we have a

0: 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And the newsletter is just 2 pages. It talks about what's going on in financial planning. We put some personal stuff in there sometimes, some Social Security advice, tax advice. 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I promise we will not spam you. 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Okay, folks, we're wrapping up the show. We'll now have our restaurant review that we have for you this week. So let's we'll go ahead and listen to this week's restaurant review.
1: Here's another Toro Bravo restaurant review.
2: What up?
0: Okay, everyone, this is Brian, and I've got with me Alex today. I guess, Alex, you are the permanent restaurant review guy since Subani is now in Frisco, Texas.
3: It's a wonderful privilege. I love eating.
0: Very good. All right, guys. So we are here at the Golden Waffle Company with the owners. Would you guys like to introduce yourself to our listeners?
4: You bet. Well, welcome. My name is Dwayne Roberts.
5: And I'm Jennifer.
0: Very good. And let me see. You guys have been here how long?
4: So we bought this restaurant in February of 24.
0: Oh, okay. So just a couple of years.
5: Right. The restaurant itself opened in August of 2020, which we all remember that time. So it survived.
0: This restaurant survived COVID.
5: Yes. No. Yes. It had been open about 4 years when we bought it. And so we've had it almost 2.5 years now.
0: It's very nice. And so you guys are a little bit older. You said this is your in retirement.
5: An empty nester.
4: Yes. So we, Jennifer wanted to have a coffee shop. And so we looked around, didn't really want to buy another franchise. And so we saw this come up for sale. I came over, saw that it had all the equipment for it. And so we decided to, hey, let's give ourselves an empty nester gift. And so that's what we did. Mm-hmm. We love working together.
0: Wow. Husband and wife working together and you're smiling and laughing. Wow.
5: Yeah. That's
0: amazing.
5: We know each other's strengths and we stay out of each other's way on the things that we should.
0: Okay. So you brought up that you have coffee. And so we was looking over your menu and you have a lot of very fancy coffee drinks on your menu, right?
5: We pretty much can make whatever you'd get at any coffee shop.
3: I wanted to ask about, I see rechargers, energy drinks?
5: Yes. Yeah. Okay. So this came from a team member that came up with the whole idea of a recharger. So we just have an energy drink that we come up with different things to put together, different flavors and name them and try them out. And we have someone that we had sleigh bells. Mm-hmm. And we, that sounds seasonal and stuff. And they were like, don't get rid of sleigh bells. I love that. Just another way so that there's something for everybody. If you're not coffee, then you can do a chai. You can do things without espresso or coffee in it. And then the whole, recharger can work for those other people. So
0: that's wonderful. Now, let's talk about the star of your restaurant, and that is the waffle.
5: Yeah.
0: We both had waffle for breakfast. I'm going to be frank with you. I don't eat waffles.
5: Okay.
0: I don't hate them. It's I'm a toast and eggs kind of guy. Yeah. That's usually what I want. But today I was at the waffle company. I thought, you know what? I need to break out of my mold and have a waffle.
5: Did Alex twist your arm too?
0: No, he said nothing. He just wanted to know if I was paying or not. So that being said, you can come here and get eggs and toast and then of course your biscuits, because those were wonderful. They look different than anything I've ever seen. They look like a waffle, but they were clearly a biscuit when you cut into
4: when
0: it.
4: When we first bought the restaurant, we kind of struggled through how to make the best biscuit for, kind of our menu, because we have a very unique, specific menu. And we tried and tried and tried and decided then it kind of dawned on me, let's just cook it like a waffle. And so we just got a buttermilk biscuit. When a customer orders it, we cook it fresh every time. Crunchy on the outside, soft on the inside. And, we've gotten a following for our biscuits. But in regard

0: regards to you not liking waffles, we know that statistically they say 50% of people don't like waffles, but that means 50% do. But we have about 50% of our menu that have nothing to do with waffles. So yeah, if we have guests,
1: that's very nice. Yeah.
0: Yeah. So if guests come in, they don't
2: have your toast.
1: However,
0: we got your toast.
1: However, if you are an anti-waffle person out there, I had the waffle. Forced myself to eat it. Yeah. It looks like Texas.
0: It does.
1: It was delicious.
0: Thank you,
1: I mean, crispy on the outside, soft on the inside, had a wonderful flavor. It made me think why I haven't been eating waffles all this time.
0: Very
1: so,
0: good.
1: Yeah.
0: Keeps
1: so,
0: that syrup in place.
1: Yeah, and I know that Alex over here, of course, you always inhale your food, but you enjoyed the waffle too.
3: Yeah, I got the chicken and waffles. I thought the chicken was super juicy. I love that.
0: Yeah.
3: And I got the two eggs on top of that.
0: Yeah.
3: And then, you know, I like honey. I like honey more than syrup, so I really enjoy that.
0: Good.
3: Spicy honey. And I would just want to say the aesthetic, like, again, like, it was a Texas-shaped waffle, which I just love, I think.
0: Yeah.
3: I just adore that. And then, like, the hash browns, and as you mentioned, the biscuits are also waffles, which I think are the cutest things ever. I just love it.
2: Yeah.
0: Thank you.
2: There's one more.
1: Go ahead.
2: Our pressed grilled cheese is also made, cooked in a waffle iron, and it looks great, tastes great, and still has all the melted cheese on the middle. But yeah, that's another one that we did.
1: I did not have that. I need to come back for that one. And I was going to say I had the hash brown that you guys have, and it looks like a waffle again.
2: Right.
1: But what I liked about it is it's very crispy on the outside, soft on the inside. And there's this chain restaurants called Bojangles, I think I was telling you, that have, I think, the best hash brown out there. Right. They're not around here, unfortunately. Yeah. However, your hash brown I would replace with Bojangles because, it has that same similar flavor, it's good. Crispier and very nice. So if somebody sees on, it says waffle brown on your menu, that is the hash brown.
0: It is.
2: Right.
1: Okay, so let me wrap this up real quick. You have weekly specials, which we're looking at. You have a Texas cut or bananas Foster French toast. Very interesting. That's on Monday. So you have every day there's a different special. And then you have this rotating table menu. And as I understand it, what's this rotating menu about?
0: So what we do with that is we love the creativity of our team. Tuesdays and Wednesdays of every week, we have our team working on different ideas for the next month. And we taste test them with the customers, and the winners get put on the rotating table. So the rotating table is...
1: And it's your best ideas.
0: That's right. New ideas. So we come out with the signature waffle every month, signature coffee every month, just different things that we can introduce to our guests. Like right now, we have a GWC Sunday waffle, and it's outstanding.
1: Yeah, GWC. I'm kind of dense. I asked what that meant. It's Golden Waffle Company.
0: Golden Waffle Company Sunday. There you go.
1: And I'm looking at your rotating table currently, and you have a Texas beef stack. And like I told you, you had me at Texas beef, so I'd probably come back to try that. And you got a PBCC milkshake.
2: That's
1: peanut butter chocolate chip.
2: Oh, yeah. And so that is actually one. So sometimes we don't have to create a new one. We just need to feature something that we're already having. So PBCC is on our menu, but sometimes you just overlook it. So we're just kind of highlighting the peanut butter chocolate chip, and it is delicious.
1: Okay. So. Well, now let's do our review. If you want to get, hand the microphone over to Alex. And Alex, say what you had and tell us what your score is going to be.
3: Oh, again, I had the chicken and waffles, and I loved it. It was really savory. I love honey. I love spicy honey specifically. But yeah, I love y'all's aesthetic. The flavor is great, and it really does stand out. I love the waffle thing. I guess 9.8.
1: 9.8.
3: Like, I really love this place. Yeah.
1: Very nice. Okay.
3: I'm enjoying it. Yeah.
1: Well, as for me, like I said, I was forced into ordering a waffle. However, I was surprised how good it was. Something else, and you guys obviously are attention to detail here. I consider myself an amateur chef. I have a chef channel called Chef Big Tasty on YouTube. You can look it up. And your syrup. Syrup is very, I'm getting at this stage of my life, I go to restaurants, the syrup is horrible. And I don't know if there's more corn and syrup in it, but anyway, your syrup is very tasty. I enjoyed that a lot. Also, I had

0: two eggs sunny side up with bacon and sausage, the two meat plate. And so I love the soft sausage. The bacon was cooked right. The eggs were cooked right. That seems basic, but it's easy to get wrong.
1: Yeah.
0: Love the syrup, love the waffles and the hash brown. And so I will go 9.8 as well. This is, you know, like I said, for me, I'm not always a waffle fan, but goodness, it was very, very nice.
2: And now, we also have the toast.
0: But I don't know if I'll, when I come back, I don't know if I'll order the toast. Not when I get one of those delicious waffles.
3: Thank you. Awesome.
0: So, okay, folks, again, we are here at the Golden Waffle Company, Hillside and Bell. So go to Hillside and Bell, you go to the next little shopping center and drive in, and they're deep in the shopping center, so you can find you easily. Jennifer and Dwayne, thank you so much for sitting down with us. This is Brian and Sabani with the Toro Bravo Retirement Income Show. All right, we're back, and so I appreciate everyone listening in, and again, things to remember. We talked a lot about potentially seeing problems in the markets. 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No one knows for sure. But the biggest concern is, do you have a plan that will keep you enjoying retirement throughout all your retirement years? 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So that's what we're trying to do for our folks and for those that listen to our show. 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
7: Thank you, Kelly. Very quickly, I want to talk to you about fall lawn food, fall fertilizer, winterizer, if you want to call it that. It's very, very important. A lot of turf authorities will tell you that fall feeding is the most important feeding you give your lawn. And that means that you need to use either an all-nitrogen or high-nitrogen fertilizer. It's probably going to be the same fertilizer you put on the rest of the year. It's going to have 30 to 40% of the nitrogen in slow-release form, whether it's all-nitrogen or high-nitrogen. 30 to 40% of that nitrogen should be coated or encapsulated. It'll tell you that on the label. That's where that Texas certified nursery professional can explain the fine print to you and show you what that means. And if you're in a sandy soil, you would use a 4-1-2 or 3-1-2 ratio where you have a little bit of phosphorus. If you're in a clay soil, you don't need phosphorus, so you go to the all nitrogen fertilizer. This is the time. Try to do it during the part of September before the 15th or 20th of September. Water the soil deeply after you apply it. If you're going to be fertilizing, I would do that first. Then I would wait a couple of days, then put out your pre-emergent and water again. And that'll be the right sequence. If you're planting Bermuda sod, it's the only sod you can still plant. It's so late to be planting anything else. Do it first and make sure you do a nice job of it. Don't get out on that. And then water immediately. You'll have to water a couple times a day at 100 degrees, a little bit in the morning, a little in the evening, and after once a day, and a little bit more when you do. And after the next week, you can cut back to every couple of days. Those are the do, but get them done right away. Let me tell you about my electronic newsletter called eGardens. It is free and it always will be free. I send out every Thursday night at 6 p.m. There always are five stories in it. Now, this really will probably sound too good to be true for you. I've been doing it for 22 years, and I do have advertisers in it. That's how I make my revenue from it. eGardens has five stories. One of the stories is a featured plant of the week for that week, something that either looks really good or tastes really good right at that time, or something that you need to plant right at that time, very critically timed. One of the stories is Gardening This Weekend, where I give you the 10 or 12 things that are most critical to get done that weekend. And the stories will always be my answers to gardening questions. Then there will be a couple of other stories. For example, Diane Sitton writes twice a month, and her stories are just fabulously illustrated. Steve Huddleston from Fort Worth writes about a featured plant that he has found once a month for us. Some great new plants to consider. So that's what eGardens is all about. If you

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Just use the keyword Mike or Michael, and you can TMA, tell me anything, or AMA, ask me anything. If you want to follow me on social media, Facebook, Instagram, X, they're all pretty much at Michael D. Brown, so you can find me on all of those. Go follow me on social media. Let's get started. Somewhere, 1961, picture this, 1961, a suburb. There's a woman standing in a kitchen, and that kitchen is the envy of the entire neighborhood. She has an automatic dishwasher. She has the electric dryer. So she is not bent over a wash tub every Monday the way that her mom was. There's a station wagon in the driveway. Maybe the station wagon's got one of those wood panels on the side. She's got a husband. He's got a good job. And she now has an afternoon in front of her with nothing in it. Nothing to do. Because every machine in that house got sold to her as freedom. Every one of them handed her back an hour of her day. Why, this is going to save you time. This is going to allow you to do whatever you want to do. And you know what she's doing? She's quietly losing her mind. And she can't tell you why she's losing her mind. She has everything that all the... Now, for all you young whippersnappers listening, the word is magazines. I don't know whether you know what a magazine is or not, but maybe you ought to go to Barnes & Noble or some bookstore and find their magazine rack and go look at a magazine, because those were the thing in 1961. And this woman has everything that those magazines told her that she needed to want. Not that she needed, but those are things that she should want. And she stands in that spotless kitchen in the middle of the afternoon, and she feels like she is disappearing. Now, there's a writer named Betty Friedan. Betty Friedan went and sat with hundreds of women like her, and she gave that feeling a name. She called it, quote, the problem that has no name. And that was the whole trouble. Nobody could say out loud what was wrong. Because on paper, when you looked at her life, as I just described it, there was nothing wrong. The bills were paid, the house was clean, the freezer was full, and the woman standing in the middle of all of that was so antsy, she wanted to climb out of her own skin. Now, here's why I'm telling you about a housewife from 1961. Because the richest man in the world has just promised that same exact life to every single one of us. Yes, you and me. And this guy thinks he's doing us a favor. Now, let me tell you what the promise is. Here's the pitch. I'll try to be as fair as I can, because the man makes it in good faith. He's a true believer. Elon Musk, richest man in the world. Elon Musk says that the robots and AI, artificial intelligence, are going to take the jobs. A lot of them. In fact, he even says maybe most of the jobs. Maybe he's right about that part. I really don't know. And his answer, in his own words, that he posted back in April was this, quote, universal high income via checks issued by the federal government is the best way to deal with unemployment caused by artificial intelligence, close quote. Not universal.

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Parker Michael. 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You hit that as a preset. 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Back to My Housewives of 1961 and Elon Musk's answer about guaranteed high income for everybody. I just told you in that last segment, you know, the Rolling Stones wrote a song called Mother's Little Helper. They wrote that song because a whole generation of women, with everything that money could buy, and what we do? We drugged them. Now, let me be careful, because I promise you I would keep the facts straight. I cannot, and I won't, stand up and give you a clean stat on how many of those women were truly depressed, or how many of them were drinking, or even drinking excessively. That number doesn't exist in any honest form that I can find anywhere, and anybody who quotes you one is probably guessing. But what I can tell you is documented, and it's really ugly. We medicated a generation of comfortable, idle women, and Friedan sat with hundreds of them and found a misery that nobody could name. Now, look at what those same women did with all of that freedom. Ms. Friedan tells this story, and this story has really stuck with me. An alumni group out in the suburbs held a little workshop. The subject was how women in the middle of their lives could go back to work. 25 women signed up. Now, the only homework, the one thing they were asked to do, was come back to the second meeting, but come back with a resume. Write down who you are and what you can do. Out of the 25 women, one wrote the resume. Only one. Now, the other 24 didn't write it because they were lazy. But because when you have been out of the game long enough, sitting still long enough, the muscles that it takes to try something new starts to waste away. I think it's the hardest thing in the world to start climbing when you have spent years just learning how to sit on your butt. Now, before you tell me that, oh, Michael, this is all ancient history. This is really, you're talking about women in 1961. This is some story about bored housewives, you know, 60-some years ago. Look at us now. We already ran a version of this experiment on the whole country. Over the last 20 years, we handed ourselves more screens, more streaming, more convenience than any people who've ever lived on this planet. And the number of Americans who read for pleasure fell by 40%. 40%. When we got handed all that free time, we didn't reach up for the bookshelf. We reached for the phone. There's my preview. That is what liberation actually looks like when the necessity goes away and nothing takes the place of necessity. And it is not only the bored, it is the broken too. Think about what happens to a man who loses his job and can't find more, can't find anything else. The research on this is very real, and I'm going to flag it as research. Because the causes tangle together, and I don't want to try to oversell it to you, but study after study links long stretches of unemployment, especially for the male species, to higher rates of suicide and substance abuse. So you take away a man's work, keep his bills paid, and a frightening number of those men still fall apart because you never touched the actual wound. You just kept the lights on the wound while it was bleeding out. Now, let me make the other side's case. And I'll make it as strong as possible. Maybe stronger. If I skip the good version, why would you trust me on the rest of this? Here's what the smart people who want this will tell you. First, if the robots really are coming for our jobs, then people are still going to have to eat, and a check is the humane thing to do for those who've lost their jobs. We just simply cannot let families go because a machine got cheaper. Okay, fair argument. And then second, they will tell you purpose does not have to come from a job.

0: at all. Free a person from work they hated, and they'll finally write that book they kept telling themselves they would write. They might actually start the business they've been dreaming about. They might go out and coach the kids' team. They might care for the aging parent. Give a professor tenure. We know we don't get a lazy man. You usually get their best work. Third, and this is the strongest card, they will tell you we've actually tested this. We have handed people cash, no strings. They don't blow it. They stabilize. Some of them work more, some of them work less. And they're right about that we have tested it. In fact, I looked at my own state right here in Colorado. We tested it here. I want to tell you about Colorado's own experiment. It's called the Denver Basic Income Project. It's a real program studied by the University of Denver here in, right where I'm sitting. They gave cash, no strings attached, to people who were living on the street or right on the edge of it. And the study found some really good news. People took that money and they got into housing. Their finances got steadier. So for the study program, for the project, it worked. So am I about to tell you that a program that helped homeless folks get off the street was a bad thing? No, I'm not going to do that. I will tell you, it helped. That's as far as I will go. It helped. You can go read it. But look hard at what that experiment really was, because this is where the whole argument turns. Here's what Denver did. Denver gave some very targeted money for a very limited time to the poorest people in this city to solve one specific emergency, which was that they had no roof over their heads. And for that job, doing just that job, the cash worked. That is a completely different thing from mailing a permanent check to every person in the country forever so that none of us ever have to work again. You might say that one is a fire extinguisher for a family whose house is burning to the ground, and the other is deciding to soak the whole neighborhood in gasoline and call it warmth. Helping one man in a crisis get back on his feet? I think that's the opposite of paying a healthy man to sit on his back, lay on his butt for the rest of his life. So when somebody points at this study out of Denver, sees the results, and says, "See, universal income works," they are very quietly swapping the one thing for the other and hoping that nobody notices. And that promise that we will all use our freedom to make art, start companies, I'd actually love to believe that. But the housewife, the one housewife with the resume, already answered that question. The 40% drop in reading already answered it too. For lucky few with a fire already lit, sure, but for most of us, most of the time, the thing that gets us up off the couch, out the door, is that we have to. Take away the have to, and I think for a lot of people, for a lot of good people, the getting up goes right along with it. So step back, and let's take a look at the entire board, because I want you to look at who's actually holding out the check. Because I think who's holding out the check really tells us a lot. And that's coming up next. It's The Weekend with Michael Brown. Text line 33103. Keyword Mike or Michael. Be right back.
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The Situation with Michael Brown. Once you find that, hit that subscribe button. Leave a 5-star review because that helps us in the rankings. And then once you've done that, it will automatically download all 5 days of the weekday program and the weekend program. So you'll get all 6 days of my broadcast. So don't forget, subscribe to The Situation with Michael Brown podcast. We're talking about this universal basic high income that Elon Musk says we're going to need to take care of people once AI takes all of the jobs. And as I read through the articles about this, I kept thinking, wait a minute, who's actually offering this? So let's step back for a moment and let's look at the whole board. Look at who is holding out the check. The people telling us not to worry about the machines taking our jobs are the exact same people building the machines that they say are going to take our jobs. And here's the tell. Those people, you look at an Elon Musk, a Jeff Bezos, a Warren Buffett, even that despicable Bill Gates, they work harder than anybody alive. Take Musk, for example. Musk sleeps at the factory. These men are consumed by their work. It is the meaning of their entire lives. And they have decided that the rest of us do not want ours. That you and I would be perfectly content just cashing a check and getting out of the way. Here's what that check really is. I would call it severance. It is the going away money you hand somebody on their last day. Except this time, it never stops coming because they never want you to come back. It is a payment from the people who no longer need you to make sure you just go away quietly. Think about what that makes you. In a country where your income does not come from your work, it comes from a check the government mails you, funded by taxing a handful of tech companies, you don't have a job. You've got an allowance. And the hand that writes the check can change the amount, can change the rules, can change what you have to do to keep it anytime it

likes to make those changes. That is not independence. That is the most comfortable leash ever built on a human being. In Colorado, we have something called the Taxpayer Bill of Rights. The people who wrote the Taxpayer Bill of Rights in Colorado understood something very simple. Money is power. And the closer you keep it to your own pocket, the freer you are. Universal incomes run in exactly the opposite direction. Universal income takes the whole country's income, routes it back through Washington, D.C., hands it back to you as a favor. Oh, you're going to be more comfortable. You would not be more free. In fact, I think you would be less free. Let's think about the choices that we're discussing. Now, I'm not against leisure. I like a day off as much as the next guy, probably more. I'm horrible at taking days off because I love what I do. But I also know that there are times when I know, oh my gosh, I need to take a few days off. I need to take a week off because I know that I'm beginning to burn myself out. And I know that I just need to rest and relax. And I'm not telling you the machines are not coming because the machines are coming. And we better think really hard about what we do when the machines get here. I am telling you that here is a check, now go away, is not the answer. I think instead that's a surrender. It kind of looks like generosity. It works like a sedative. It works like the pills that we were giving those women in 1961. Oh, it'll keep your body alive. It lets the purpose for living die and then calls that a solution. That woman in the 1961 kitchen had everything they told her would make her happy, and she was, as I told you, she was just antsy. She wanted to climb out of her own skin. That should have been a warning. 60 years later, the richest man alive looked at the same deal, endless comfort and nothing you're needed for, and decided to offer it to all of us, and he called it the future. I think we ought to want more for ourselves than a full refrigerator and an empty day. Every number, every study, the Denver Report, all of it, has been sourced. You can find all of it online if you want to go look yourself. But I would be interested in what you think about this. Send me a text. Text line, of course, always open, 33103, keyword Micro Michael. And let me ask you a question. If that check showed up tomorrow and you never had to work again, would you take it? Now, I'm not talking about winning the lottery. I'm not talking about, you know, an inheritance. I'm talking about what I just described as the universal basic income. If all of everything I just described were to come about, or it was offered to you, just you, would you take it? Be honest, text me, and tell me why. Because I've thought long and hard about it. And my reaction would be, I don't know if I'd take it or not. I didn't say no. I didn't say yes. I said, I don't know. And the reason I say I don't know is because, oh, I'd still find something to do. I know I would. You know why I know I would? I could retire today if I wanted to. I don't want to. I love what I do, and it gives me something to look forward to, and I love bringing you this kind of stuff. Now, let's switch gears real quickly. I want to put you on a street corner in the Queens. Yeah, we got from Denver to the Queens. Two shops, same block. Same product on the shelf. One of them did everything the government asked. They filled out the application. They waited more than 2 years for their license. They paid the fees. They paid the taxes. They put in the cameras, the security cameras. They hung the state seal in the window. They checked the ID of everybody that walks in. The other shop didn't do a single one of those things. No license, no taxes, no seals, just a fella behind the counter and the cash box. Now tell me which one's busy. Which one do you think's busy? You already know. The shop that followed the rules is the one that's struggling. Because in New York, following the rules means your product costs more. And the guy down the block who skipped all of that can undercut you every single day. This is not a story about a lazy business owner. This is a story about a government that made the legal thing cost more than the illegal thing and then stood there, amazed that people kept buying from the guy with the cash box that didn't follow any of the rules. Now, keep that picture because New York just came up with a way to make it worse. Now, before I get to the new idea, let's be honest about how this street

corner got built, because the new idea only makes sense once you see the foundation underneath it. New York legalized marijuana, and then did the most New York thing imaginable. It taxed it, put a fee on it, layered rule on rule on rule until legal weed became the most expensive marijuana, most expensive weed you could buy. There's a state tax, a local tax. There's a tax based on how strong the product is. There are licensing costs, compliance costs, and sitting on top of all

0: Nearly 4,900 applications sat in a pile, gathering dust. And at the very same time, by New York's own reckoning, about 2,900 illegal shops were operating in New York City alone. The governor's own people looked at the wreckage and called it, and I'm quoting here, deep-seated issues. Really? The legal side has clawed its way back since then to about 640 shops today. Real progress, but the gap never closed. The illegal guy, he's still cheaper because he pays nothing. Oh, but there's a new idea. That's next. I'll be right back.
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It's the 15th of August, and it's been raining on Latrice Johnson all day long. She's been out in it before since you've had your first cup of coffee. Up the walks, up the stoops, down the driveways, 100-and-some packages in a truck with that silly Amazon smile. And I shouldn't say silly. It's actually a quite clever logo. But the Amazon smile is painted on the side of it. And she's wearing an Amazon vest. She is following a route that Amazon's really kind of fascinating software drew for her that morning, telling her exactly where to go, the turns that she will make and not make. The route is, I mean, all she has to do is just follow the route. Now, if she falls behind on the route, the Amazon system knows before her own dispatcher knows. And at the end of that long, wet shift, somebody hands her the news that, yeah, your job's gone. We've gotten rid of it. No notice, no warning. Then the official layoff letter arrives at her house several days later, maybe a week later, depending on the mail, right? After she had already been told, standing there dripping, after having worked all day long, that it's over. But this is the part that I'll stop you. When Latrice tries to figure out who did that to her, who she should be angry at, who she ought to file the unemployment claim against, who is actually the employer in the arrangement under which she was delivering those packages, the answer she gets from the biggest company on earth is, hey, not us. Don't blame us. Because she doesn't actually work for Amazon. Latrice works for a contractor. Probably a little company that you've never heard of, that I've never heard of, that I doubt anybody in this audience has ever heard of, that existed to do one thing. That Amazon can switch off like a light in the studio. This is the thing that New York is fighting about right now. And I want to describe it plainly and clearly because the entire argument lives in just one simple question. When a company controls every hour of your working life, can it also be the one entity in America that is not your employer? Now, for those of you who have ever gotten a 1099, or that's how you work, or you've had a temporary job, you probably already think you know what the answer is. Hang tight, because, well, we're going to take a little twist and turn here and there. The Amazon answer is a system that they call the Delivery Service Partners, DSPs. So I'm going to talk about DSPs, Delivery Service Partners. These are literally thousands of little third-party companies all across the country, and they hire the drivers. And the drivers wear the uniforms. And they drive the vans that have that little smiley logo on the back of them. They run the routes, the little DSPs, pardon me, the delivery service partners. They actually operate the software. They run the routes that the software assigns and hit the package counts that the software sets. You see, the software doesn't just tell you what your route is. It, excuse me. It also describes how many stops you're going to make and how long it ought to take and how many packages you ought to be able to deliver that day. But on paper, all of that belongs to the contractor. So when the drivers at, say, the Queens facility, called DBK4, when they organized with the Teamsters, Amazon didn't fire them because it didn't have to. It just terminated the contract with their delivery service partner. That was a company called Cornucopia Logistics. And with that termination of that contract, 105 people were suddenly out of work. They weren't fired from Amazon.

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0: 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In New York, once again, you're going to screw everything. 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

signed Executive Order 14399. 14399 had a grand title: Ensuring Citizenship Verification and Integrity in Federal Elections. Ensuring Citizenship Verification and Integrity in Federal Elections. Now, when you strip away all the noise, that executive order, that EO, does three things. First, it's going to reinstate something that should not have been controversial in any republic. Only United States citizens may vote in federal elections. Can you believe we're even arguing about this? Can you believe this is even an issue? I honestly don't believe how anybody, I've tried to put myself in their shoes. How can you argue that people other than U.S. citizens can vote in federal elections? Now, if you're some little podunk town out there, or you're some giant town, you're Los Angeles, Chicago, you're Denver, and you decide that you want, you know, people who are not citizens to be able to vote, you know, for your city council, well, that's up to you. I think it is wrong. I would never approve of it. But that's not a federal system. That's a local election. So I just don't think it should be controversial in a Republican form of government that only U.S. citizens can vote in a federal election. And in fact, that's not a new law. It is already a crime for an ineligible person to cast that ballot in a federal election. This executive order simply says that the executive branch has a duty to prevent violations on the front end, not just prosecute after the votes are counted and the winners are sworn in. Pretty simple, right? Let's stop the crime from happening in the first place. We have cops. Now, I know that cops can't prevent every crime, but part of the reason you have patrols are to reduce the crime. And here the executive order is saying we have a duty to prevent the violations on the front end. Yes, that's more than just the idea that we're going to prosecute them on the back end. But there's a second thing it does. It directs the Department of Homeland Security to take data that the federal government already has, sitting in its own files right now, and build a list, state by state, of the citizens eligible to vote. And this is the part that I think the news coverage keeps skipping. The government's own lawyer stood up in court and admitted that that list will be incomplete. It will be under-inclusive. It is a tool, not the gate. Now, in these lawsuits, the Justice Department said out loud that states are free to ignore it entirely if they want to. Then third, and this is the one that everyone's actually fighting about, it directs the Postal Service to write a rule. And the rule says this: if a state wants to use the United States mail to send and return ballots, the state tells the Postal Service who's on the list. A standard envelope, a barcode or maybe a QR code, an intelligent identifier, so the Postal Service can match the envelope to a real person that the state has authorized. And if you are not on that list, the mail will not carry your ballot. Pregnant pause. I just want you to think about that, because that's what everybody's fighting about. That's what it boils down to. But hear what that does not tell you. It does not tell a single state how to run their elections. It does not tell you who can vote. It does not touch how a vote is cast or how a vote is counted. Here in Colorado, we can run Colorado's elections exactly the way Colorado wants to run them. The state is the one who decides who's on the list. The state decides how you get on the list. The state decides everything about eligibility because that has always been the state's job. The only thing this order says, if you want the federal mail to do the carrying of that ballot, then tell the federal mail who it's carrying for. And if you don't like that condition, use a drop box, use a courier, hand deliver the ballot. Nobody in this country has a constitutional right to force a federal mail carrier to move an anonymous, untracked ballot that he cannot match to a living voter. That's the order. That's the

The whole terrifying thing, a tracking barcode on an envelope. So why all this panic? Look at who's suing. The Democrat National Committee, the Senatorial and House Campaign Committees for the Democrat Party, Chuck Schumer, Hakeem Jeffries, the NAACP, the League of Women Voters, and 23 states led by California and including Colorado. When the entire

0: The time, place, and manner of federal elections are set by state legislatures and Congress. That's right, I did not say the president. The word president does not appear. And the fear on the other side is not that this is one envelope rule will steal an election. The fear is the precedent. The fear is that a president, any president, reaching out and conditioning the use of a federal instrument, the mail service, on states rearranging their election machinery and doing it alone without Congress ever voting on a thing at all. Let me be honest, because I'd be a fraud otherwise. If you're a conservative who actually believes in limited government and separation of powers and the idea that the president is not king, that argument is supposed to make you at least pause and think about it. It did me. A good conservative doesn't cheer for executive power just because our guy's the one holding the ink pen. We're the ones who are supposed to worry about the ink pen. But there's a counter argument, and I'll give you that too. Next.
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Michael D. Brown. 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It's free. I think you would enjoy the articles. Let's get started. I want to put you somewhere. I want you to go to Wintrust Arena, Chicago. It's a Sunday night. It's the third quarter. The Fever up big on the Sky. And there's a guy sitting courtside in a black t-shirt. You can read it all the way from the upper deck. It says the word woman in all caps, W-O-M-A-N. That's a noun, adult human female. Now, the guy that we can see from all the way on the upper deck, his name is Enes Kanter Freedom. 11 years in the NBA, most of them at center, the last of them in Boston. But that particular Sunday night, he's a spectator. He has a ticket. He's watching a women's basketball game, wearing his argument right across his shirt, right across his chest. Timeout gets called. Natasha Cloud, the guard for the Sky, 34 years old, 11 seasons of her own, has just muscled in a basket. And instead of heading to her bench, she turns and crosses the floor. She points at the man in the t-shirt, and she starts to shout and scream. So, Enes Kanter Freedom stands up. He puts his arms out. He takes a step toward the court. And this is the part I want you to really think about. Security moved toward the spectator, not toward the player who left her bench to walk across the entire basketball court. They stepped between Cloud and Freedom. They turned Freedom around, and then they walked him out of the building. Oh, the player, Cloud, she stayed. Her teammates pulled her back, literally had to pull her back, and she finished the night on the floor exactly where she started. The man in the adult human female shirt got removed from a WNBA arena for the crime, I think, of just sitting in his seat. Now think about that. Because the very next day, the league finally answered the question that this entire circus has been built to ask. And the way it answered is, that's why we're talking about it today. Let me back up. Because Enes Kanter Freedom didn't just wander into that arena by accident, and I'm not going to tell you that he did or even pretend that he did. For weeks now, Freedom and another former NBA player, Royce White, had been running a play. Both announced that they are declaring for the 2027 WNBA draft, and both of them said clearly on camera that they identify as women. Now, White is 6'8". 260 pounds, and he has been mounting a run for the United States Senate up in Minnesota. Freedom, well, he's just 6'10". Neither one of them, they never shave. It's a stunt. You know it's a stunt. I know it's a stunt. They know it's a stunt. We all know it's a stunt. White all but said so, promising in actuality a discrimination lawsuit before he has even been turned down. But, honestly, a stunt can still be aimed at something real. And this stunt was aimed with a steady hand. Freedom and White were never trying to make the WNBA roster. They didn't want to play on the women's national basketball team. They were trying to force the league to answer one question and answer it out loud. One question that the WNBA has spent an entire season refusing to touch. What is a woman? Under your own contract, in writing, say it. Tell us, what is a woman? So, you know what? Let me be the lawyer for a moment, because this is where the whole thing lives. In Lawyerville, the WNBA has a brand new

0: new collective bargaining contract. And buried inside that contract is exactly one sentence about who's going to be allowed to play. It's Article 13, Section 1, Subsection A. And I'm going to read it to you word for word, because the words, well, quite frankly, in this entire story, the words are the point. So let me quote. Only players who are women are eligible to play in the WNBA. Close quote. That is the law of the league. That is it in its entirety. Those are the words in the contract. Now, read it again and look for the thing that is not there. Oh, yeah. Oh, did you forget already? Only players who are women are eligible to play in the WNBA. There's no definition of the word woman. The contract says a player has to be a woman. But then if the contract never tells you what a woman is, it doesn't mention biology, it doesn't mention hormones, it doesn't mention gender identity, it doesn't even mention the sex listed on someone's birth certificate. The contract's most important word is the one that the WNBA just never defines. Now, Freedom and White walk straight up to that undefined word and put their entire weight and height right behind that word. That, kids, that's the stunt. Two men in beards leaning on a hole in a contract to find out what the contract is actually made of. So the day after they walked Freedom out of Wintrust Arena, the WNBA gave an answer. Yeah, well, sort of they gave an answer. Here is exactly how the biggest women's league in America chose to settle the hottest question in American sports. Might even be one of the hottest questions in American politics. And frankly, I think it is one of the hottest questions in American culture. The WNBA did not hold a press conference. The commissioner, a woman named Kathy Engelbert, did not put her name on anything. In fact, nobody stood at a podium. Instead, an anonymous league source, unnamed, uncredited, called up one outlet, one sports outlet, Front Office Sports, and delivered the ruling by leak. They leaked out the ruling. Freedom and White, they said, are not eligible. Their declarations are, and again I quote, simply publicity stunts, close quote. Wait a minute. You knew that? I knew that. I thought we all knew that. And the WNBA is not going to give oxygen, they said, to efforts that are meant to demean and marginalize others. Oh, let me say it again. That they're not going to give oxygen to efforts meant to demean and marginalize others. Wait a minute. Everything it manages to avoid. Read that answer again. And count everything that statement manages to avoid. It never defines the word woman. It never gives you the standard the league used to decide that those two men did not qualify. It calls Freedom and White trolls, which, you know, quite frankly, I think they are. And then it uses the fact that they are trolls as the reason that the league does not have to answer the question the trolls simply ask. The source even said that the WNBA has no legitimate immediate eligibility matter in front of it at all. Nothing to see here. Go home. Nothing's on the agenda. Nothing's in the meeting notes. Nothing's in the minutes. Nothing. I think that is the whole trick. And I want to name it very plainly, because it is cleverer than just plain cowardice. The WNBA figured out how to say no to two men without ever saying what no means. It shut a door and refused to tell anybody where the door is. Now, the league has a good answer to all of this. And I'll tell you what it goes like next. It's the Weekend with Michael Brown. Text lines open 33103. Keyword Micro Michael. Hang tight. I'll be right back.
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Glad to have you with me. I appreciate you tuning in. You know, if you like what we do on the weekend, I really do think you'd like the weekday program, and it's very easy to listen to that, no matter where you live in the country. 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KOA. It's at 850 AM or 94.1 FM. Once you find that station, hit that as a preset, and then Monday through Friday, 9 to noon Mountain Time, you can listen to that station, and you can listen to The Situation with Michael Brown Monday through Friday. And I know we've noticed on the stream that a lot of you do that, and so let's get even more of you to do that. But more fun, let's go back to the WNBA for a moment. Because in answer to the question, what is a woman, the league has a good answer to everything going on in this stunt. And I think it is a stunt. But it goes like this. Come on, Brown. This is easy. Two bearded men in their 30s are not women. The league made the obvious call. It protected its athletes, and it does not owe a couple of provocateurs a seat in our rule book. And on the easy case, yeah, they might be right. Freedom and White, at least as far as I know, maybe you know more than I do, are not women. So the answer is no. And quite frankly, to show you my bias, I think the answer should be no. But the easy case was never the point, and the WNBA knows that. Because somewhere out there, there is a really hard case. There is a transgender athlete on hormones, in transition, meeting every medical line that some other league has already put in writing. Not a Senate candidate in a beard. Someone who shows up next year, maybe 3 years from now, I don't know, and says, I am a woman, and your contract says women can play, so am I eligible? Now, stop. Think. Only women are allowed to play according to the WNBA player's contract. So, next year, 3 years, whenever, I don't care, someone shows up and says, I am a woman, and your contract says women can play, so am I eligible? And on that question, the one that actually matters, the WNBA is exactly as silent right now as it was last week. The leak that they put out to that sports outlet, it didn't answer the question. The leak was built because the league doesn't want to have to answer the question. The league did not rule. What'd they do? They ran. They didn't rule. They ran. And they used two easy targets as the cover to run behind. Here's a test I want you to consider, and I think it's a fair one. If this league is so certain of its answer, then write the answer down. Define the word under Article 13. Publish the standard. Put the criteria in the contract where the players and the public can read them before the next draft. Don't wait until afterwards. They're not going to do that. There's a reason this league likes that word empty, blank, nothing there. Because you cannot be sued over a definition that you never wrote. And you cannot be pinned to a standard that you will not write, that you will not establish, a standard that does not exist. The blank space in Article 13 is doing really good work for the WNBA, and they know it's doing good work. Which brings me back to the man that they walked out of the building. This league, the WNBA, talks constantly about dignity, about not demeaning

0: people, about not marginalizing anybody. That exact language was sitting right there in the leak. Demean and marginalize others. That is the league actually describing itself, don't you think? That is the league describing itself the way it wants you to see it. The good guys, the ones who protect people. So let's go back to Wintrust Arena and let's watch the good guys work. A paying customer sat in his seat wearing a t-shirt with a dictionary definition on the t-shirt. A player left her bench, crossed the basketball court, and charged at that paying customer, pointing and screaming. And this league's response to that scene was to remove the customer and to never say one single word, not one, about the player who acted unsportsmanlike on that basketball court. Now, I'm not going to play this cheap. Freedom did stand up. He did put his arms out. And he did take a step toward the court. Security has a reason, a legitimate reason, to get between a spectator and a player if things appear to the security team to be getting hot. And I'm not going to stand here and tell you that they had no cause to move. But did they have move or reason to move him? This whole situation is real. And you deserve to hear me say that it's real. But look at where this league has found its voice. And look at where this league has lost it. It got loud enough to eject a man in a t-shirt. Then it went completely silent on the player who came off the beat at the bench to go after the guy. 1,000 words leaked about demeaning and marginalizing other people, and not one of those words, not one of them spent on its own player crossing the basketball court to scream at a spectator. This league is very sure who the villain is, and it is very careful never to check the mirror when it decides who the villain is. You can reach your own conclusion about this. I think a lot of you may already have. I've been telling you for weeks that this league was going to have to answer one question. Here it is one more time. What is a woman? What is a woman? The biggest women's league in the country finally answered this week, and here's the answer start to finish. It looked at two men in the beards leaning on its contract. It looked at Article 13, one sentence, the word woman sitting right there in the middle of it with nothing underneath those words at all. And then the league picked up a phone, called the friendliest reporter they could find, kept its own name off the record, and said, these guys are just trolls, and there is nothing here to discuss. You know what that was, in my opinion? That was their escape. Escape. Because when all of this is said and done, two segments of this nationally syndicated radio program about a guy standing up during a basketball game, wearing a t-shirt that said woman, and one of the players jumping up, screaming, running across the entire basketball court to go encounter a spectator who she knew exactly who he was, too. They ejected the spectator. The player had no consequences whatsoever. So the question is still standing at the door. The question is patient. One of these days, it's going to come back wearing something other than a beard and a lawsuit, and it's going to ask the same question again. And the WNBA is going to have to open their mouths and say the word out loud on the record with their name attached to it. I don't think that this league has any idea what it's going to say when that day comes. And I think that is exactly why they whispered the answer in a leak to a friendly sports outlet, instead of just saying, we need to deal with this. Let's just take this issue up right now and deal with it. Because the failure to do so creates within our own culture this kind of fog of, do we really live in a world now where we don't know what a woman is or a man is, or where someone who is transgendering, whether they fit or don't fit? I think it's time we answer the question. It's The Weekend with Michael Brown. Hang tight. I'll be right back.
1: 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You've got The Weekend with Michael Brown. 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

Hey, welcome back to The Weekend with Michael Brown. 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Tell me anything, ask me anything. Now, I would just add this about text messages, because I do, I read them all the time. Sunday's probably the only day that I may not look at the text line, because well, I just try to keep the Sabbath and take the day off. But if you text me something about a topic that I've discussed and you're listening on the podcast, it might be helpful to tell me, hey, you were talking about, you know, you were talking about the WNBA, and here's what I think, or here's my question, or whatever, just to give me some point of reference. Because sometimes I get a text message that says, hey, you really sucked on that topic. Okay, well, which one was it? Or, hey, you're really great on that topic. Okay, which one was it? So that'd be a favor that I would ask of you. And then don't forget, subscribe to the podcast. It's very easy to do on your podcast app. Just search for a podcast with the title, the name, The Situation with Michael Brown. The Situation with Michael Brown. Hit that subscribe button. Leave a five-star review, because that helps us spread the podcast out even further, helps us in the rankings, and then that will automatically download to your phone or wherever you download your podcast all 5 days of the weekday program and the weekend program, so you got 6 days of me to listen to. Isn't that fantastic? Now, Chicago, 2022, they threw themselves a party. It was a bond market party. For 7 years, the people that run Chicago's money had chased one number the way that maybe a guy underwater swims toward a patch of light. They wanted off the junk bond list. Wall Street grades a city's debt the way a bank grades you for a mortgage. It's kind of like a credit rating. Well, it is a credit rating. And for years, Chicago's credit rating on their bonds was junk. That's the polite word for, we're not sure you're ever going to pay us back. So in 2022, they made it. Moody's, one of the credit rating agencies, lifted Chicago out of junk bond status, one notch above the line, but above the line. Fitch, another one of the rating agencies, started handing out some upgrades. The outlooks turned from stable to positive. Now, in a budget in a downtown office building, people who had not exhaled in years, who were in charge of Chicago's debt and credit, probably exhaled. But here's the part that nobody said out loud at that bond party. The thing that pulled Chicago out of junk had zero to do with discipline. The city didn't cut its way there, and it didn't finally fund its pensions. What actually happened is simpler, and frankly, I think worse. A check arrived from Washington. It was the pandemic money. See, we're still talking about the stupid pandemic and all that money that went flying out. And by the time the applause started, they were already spending the money. Now, fast forward to right now. I mean, just this past week. Chicago is already sliding back toward junk bond status. Three different rating firms have downgraded the city since January of last year. This year, City Hall had to close a $1.2 billion hole just to pass a budget that Illinois law says you must have it balanced. Now, next year, there'll be a task force at City Hall. It figures that the hole will run around $700 million this year. Now, that's their estimate, not a hard number, but it's their own.

people saying it out loud, at least. So what happened between the party and now this hangover? That's the story. And it's not really a Chicago story. Unfortunately, it's an American story. Let me give you the official version first, because it's true as far as it goes. The official story goes like this. The pandemic money helped for a while. Then, of course, it ran out. Costs went up. The state of Illinois started sending Chicago less money than it used to send them. And the office towers in the Loop, the ones that paid a fat share of the property taxes, those towers emptied out and lost value. Chicago, Denver, LA, it's all the same thing. So more of the tax bill slid onto regular homeowners, people like you and me. Every word of that is real. A guy who tells you none of it matters, they're selling you a bunch of bullcrap. But look at what that story does. It's like the weather report. It's a list of things that happened to Chicago. Oh, the rain fell. The wind blew. Nobody's to blame. And that's exactly the part I want to rip apart. Because underneath that weather, there's a choice. And the choice is now decades old. It's a bill that we've been dodging in this country for 30 years or more. For most of my lifetime, Chicago did a very human thing with its pension bills. It didn't pay them. Police pensions, firefighter pensions, city worker pensions. The city promised the money. And then year after year, mayor after mayor, it just very quietly but clearly shorted the payment and spent the difference on things that felt better. The Wall Street Journal, reporting this out, used one word for it, shirked. For decades, Chicago shirked its pensions. That's not my adjective. That's the Wall Street Journal reporting. Now, you can only skip a bill for so long, right? You and I know that. Eventually, the state of Illinois passed a law forced Chicago to start actually funding those pensions with real money, the big money. And that forced payment landed at a very particular moment. That forced payment landed at just the right moment. It landed right when Washington's pandemic checks showed up. Imagine suddenly you're accustomed to getting a small check, and then the next day, two big checks arrive in your account at the same time. Think about the timing, because it's probably the background of the whole story. A credit analyst at S&P laid it out in what I call cowboy English. The state forced Chicago into those much bigger pension payments, and that, his words, coincided with the arrival of the federal pandemic money that helped keep the budget in the black. So here's what really happened in 2022, underneath all the confetti for the party. Chicago got handed a bill it had been dodging for 30 years. And at the very same moment, a stranger from out of town, politicians in D.C., covered that bill. The pain that was supposed to force the really hard choices that you and I have to make, things like layoffs and givebacks from labor, that never happened. Washington's money made it painless. And Chicago took a bow for a recovery that it was all fake. The upgrade was a mirage. What looked like a healthy city was really just a subsidized one, and the subsidy had an expiration date. When that ran out, well, the pension bill was still sitting there, bigger than ever. Today, pension payments and debt payments eat up 40%, 40 cents on every dollar in the city's operating budget. 40 cents right off the top, before a single pothole gets filled, or a single cop gets paid, or a single firefighter gets paid. Now, they'll tell you this is not a Chicago problem, and it sure isn't a one-mayor problem. I will tell you it's national. And you know what? Some people have the numbers to prove that. Out of the 25 biggest cities in America, at least 20 of them are staring at budget gaps for next year and beyond. We see it right here in Denver. The pandemic money ran out and everywhere at one time. Everybody's got the same stupid hangover. So why are you singling out Chicago, Michael? Here's my answer. That number doesn't get Chicago off the hook. That number is how we know Chicago blew it. And that's how we know other places are blowing it too. Because think about what that federal money actually was. A windfall. A one-time check that every big city in this nation got at the exact same moment. And a windfall is really a test. It asks you one question. Are you going to use this time to buy some time to fix what's broken, or are you going to spend it pretending that there's nothing broken?

0: all. Some cities use the runway to get honest. Chicago used it and looked the other way. And it did that carrying more dead weight than almost any of them. That 40% already promised to pensions and debt before the budget even opens? Same test. Chicago failed it worse. And there's another side, too. They'll say Mayor Brandon Johnson inherited this mess. Well, that's true. He walked in the door in 2023. He didn't dig the pension hole. Daley dug part of it. Emanuel dug part of it. Johnson himself stood in front of a room of investors recently and blamed his words, decisions made over decades. And that's true. And it's true everywhere. So we came with Michael Brown. Text lines open. Hang tight. Be right back.
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0: Final Moments with Miranda Devine, New York Post columnist, best-selling author. You see, you're on the front lines of this, and I would argue that the same thing I'm saying about Bruce Blakeman being the last, best, greatest hope for New York as a state, Steve Hilton, I think, is in the same position out in California. But you're on the front lines of this battle of the DSA. And I keep telling my audience, you just need only look at their website, the one that was praising Fidel Castro on what would have been the anniversary of his 100th birthday, a mass murderer, a thief that created more misery and poverty in that country than I think anybody could have ever imagined. But they are saying, and AOC acknowledging she re-upped her membership last week, that they will eliminate the U.S. Senate, take away from the people of this country their ability to pick the president. We have James Clyburn out there today saying he wants to pack the courts. And then, of course, they want amnesty for illegals, abolish the borders, abolish ICE, end all deportation, defund the Department of War, which I'm sure that China, Russia, Iran, and North Korea would just love, eliminate cash bail, also abolish prisons, police, public ownership of corporations, establish a wealth tax. I don't know. For the rest of the country, now we have, since 2019, Miranda, we've had 250 DSA people elected. There's over 40 of them on the ballot. We know many of them. Telefrico down in Texas, you got El Sayed, you know, all of these people around the country. You're on the front lines of living it in New York City with Zoran, Marxist, Kami, Mamdani. You cover it so often and so well. What do you tell the country? Because I'm telling the country that this is the most important election in your life, because they mean what they say. And when they try to back off their positions like AOC did, they don't mean that.
1: No, they don't mean it. And they're like, wolves in sheep's clothing before the election. And with these fake smiles, it's funny how Mamdani and El Sayed in Michigan have the same fake smiles. And I say to people, turn the sound down when you're watching them on television, and you can tell even more clearly how they lie. It is crystal clear, but for some reason, the smile and the false promises seem to work, or maybe they don't really work. Maybe they're just better at organizing, community organizing, Obama style, to get out the vote among the people who are sort of their part of their dependency class. And the problem is that the more people that are dependent on the government, which is, of course, the goal of the big government socialists, the more likely they are to entrench their power, because, in other countries,

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14: Hi, 25 now till the top of the hour this Monday. Our toll-free telephone number is 800-941-SEAN if you want to be a part of the program. You know, I can't stand, especially on health issues, after COVID, when something comes up health-wise and there's been an attempt by the left to create this panic that somehow, you know, measles and an increase in measles cases are in certain parts of the country, it's something to pay attention to. I mean, you just should, what if it's health-related, but I want to know the truth. Here's the problem. So we've got a case in Lancaster, Pennsylvania. And I want to play a couple of things for you so you fully understand the magnitude of this, where, because it's a critical update, and I don't want people being deceived in Lancaster, PA, or anywhere in the country. And the governor of Pennsylvania, the Commonwealth, Governor Josh Shapiro, said that there have been 2 deaths from measles in Lancaster County, Pennsylvania. Here's what he said.
16: Just this morning, the Pennsylvania Department of Health announced the first 2 measles associated deaths in Pennsylvania in 35 years. Both of the individuals were from Lancaster County and both were unvaccinated. We hope and we pray that those deaths will be the last.
14: Now, we have a Lancaster County coroner. His name is Stephen Diamantoni, and the coroner there disputing Josh Shapiro, claiming the 2 deaths stemming from measles didn't happen.
17: Child died shortly after birth. I think resuscitative efforts after the birth were unsuccessful, and the child was brought into our office for autopsy. What the autopsy demonstrated was a laceration of the spleen with massive bleeding. So that was the cause of death. At the time of the autopsy, we did obtain some tissue from the newborn and sent it for PCR testing that did confirm the presence of measles. But measles was not the cause of death. The spleen did not appear infected by measles. It was not enlarged, and our forensic pathologist indicated that it did not appear inflamed.

0: If you care about your citizens, then you're willing to just work regardless of who's head of the agency.
1: All right, quick break. We'll come back more with Lancaster County PA Commissioner Josh Parsons on the other side. Did the governor of the Commonwealth of Pennsylvania give out false medical information? More on that and your calls coming up, 800-941-SHAWN. Also, Miranda Devine, as we continue on this Monday.
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7: All right, 25 till the top of the hour. So we continue with former Speaker of the House, Newt Gingrich, and we're looking ahead 63 days from now. And we were talking about the failure, whatever name, form, manifestation, socialism, statism, communism, whatever ism you, name you want to call it, it's all the same. And it's been tried over and over again. And you get the same predictable results. And that is unfulfilled promises, more poverty for people than when they started. And at the end of the day, you have these, you've given all of the power to these power hungry and greedy politicians that you've empowered to steal other people's money and, quote, give it to you. And then you have to calculate at the end of this process, by empowering them, you give up your freedom in the name of false security. And, Mr. Speaker, so my question is, I understand the appeal. You know, everything's going to be taken care of. The stress of life will be eliminated in your life. They will take care. They'll even give you a babysitter for date night for you and your spouse. They'll give you child care, as if government schools haven't failed your kids enough. We pay more per capita than any other industrialized country with the worst results. They'll guarantee your health care. A lot of good Obamacare has done. It's done so much damage. They will guarantee child care, daycare, whatever you need. They'll have a government guaranteed job, a guaranteed government salary, guaranteed government health care, guaranteed government retirement. The only thing they haven't focused on is a government guaranteed pine box for when you croak. But that is how it ends. And the appeal that I see in people is, well, all these people are rich. And I don't know why people hate rich people, because I never got a job from a poor person, even when I was a dishwasher, cook, and a bartender, or in construction. I've never hated people. I don't covet what they have in life. But there is an appeal to a certain amount of the population that all their stress in life will be removed. I think that's the appeal. Am I wrong?
9: No, I think part of it is that there are people who basically just want to believe in a fantasy. They want to believe that you can do nothing all week, graduate because you're a nice person, not get a job, and somebody will pay, will feed you. I mean, the number one challenge of the whole big government socialist model is that it just doesn't work. They talk about Medicare for all. Well, Medicare for all is a national health service. The British National Health Service is collapsing and has announced

0: the system. We'll get to that. Nancy Grace, Tiffany Smiley coming up. And your calls, 800-941-SHAWN is our number.
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1: 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And when a kitten has a litter of oopsies and a puppy has a litter of uh-ohs, pretty soon you have thousands and thousands of OMGs. 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

Well, the weekend it is. Welcome aboard At Home with Gary Sullivan. Another weekend getting a few things done around the home. 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And that sale ends Memorial Day. 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You can easier than using that particular product. Climb a ladder. Or get somebody to climb a ladder, you can do it. Anyway, we thank them for sponsoring this hour of the show, and we open up the phone lines to you, talking about whatever you're working on, whether it's plaster cracks, squeaky floors, dings and dents. It's endless supply, that's for sure. And our phone number is 800-823-8255. I've got a long list of things that you might be interested in kind of sprucing up. I know we're getting into that time where a lot of people are going to be working on wood decks, sealing them, protecting them. And a lot of people are going to be working on concrete issues, cracks, and surface pops, and settling. And a lot of people are going to be working in their garage. And that's kind of where I want to go because it's a project I'm kind of involved in right now. Maybe not to the extent of what maybe needs to be done in your garage. But really, when you take a look at, and many, especially the newer homes built, I'd say from 1970 on, a lot of the garages are entry points into our home. I've been saying for years it's the new modern-day foyer. And maybe you don't have a garage, but if you do, you know as well as I can, it can become a catch-all. It can become ignored. You're driving in a car or two in there, and cars have a tendency to bring in dirt and gunk, and sometimes they leak. And that just absolutely can turn a garage into something that's not very inviting. And then we a lot of cases, we don't have the shed out back with the tools in it. We got it in the garage. And, you know, so the walls get dinged and dents. So let's take a look at the garage and determine what really needs to be done. Space and organization, I think, is certainly a key, maybe in a shed and a garage. You can lump them together if you'd like. But, you know, the old way of really getting yourself organized, and I think the garage falls into that category. I think your shed falls in that category, and that is get everything out of there and then put it back in. So if you get it all out of the garage and you can really see what needs to be done, and in a lot of cases, you know, if there's a window in the garage, probably something you don't worry about cleaning and maintaining, cobwebs around the windows because bugs go to the light.

So just a good thorough cleaning of the walls, the windows, the floor, whether you use a pressure washer or you're trying to get rid of oil spots. But just taking that first step of getting everything out and cleaning, I think would be a really, really good first step. So just cleaning it and then maybe taking a look at it and seeing if you want to go to that next step. And that next step would be patching the walls. In a lot of cases in a garage, like I said, it's dings and dents, maybe not necessarily holes in the wall, but dings and dents. And some topping compound or spackling compound and patching those dings and dents. Then coming back with a primer so you don't have, you know, so you can't tell where those patches have been made. And then a good fresh coat of paint. You can certainly use an interior latex paint in there. It will do a great job. Maybe a self-priming paint. I always say if you're going to paint, I don't care if the paint's advertised as a one-coat system or not. Two coats, it's going to look better. In a garage, maybe you can get away with one, but two coats will look better. So patching it, painting it, and then looking at the ceiling. A lot of the garages have, they weren't really finished their drywall ceilings, and they put a topping compound, a design on it, and it's a garage. I that doesn't bother me at all. But take a look and see if there's any areas where maybe from cold weather and warm weather and expansion and contraction, there's some cracks in the drywall through the topping compound along the seams of the pieces of drywall. I've had that happen on numerous occasions. A good bead of acrylic siliconized caulking. It's very paintable. It's flexible. It's a filler. And just patch that up. Now, having said that, we probably just invested a day or two. And then you're looking good. You haven't even addressed really the floor. We'll get to that in a minute. But then kind of take a look at what you're trying to store in there. Is there a need for shelves? Is there a need for a workbench? Is there a need for hangers for the shovels and the rakes? Is there a need for cabinetry? Do you want to invest in, some of the garage door cabinetry that's out there? And it's not cheap, but it really has a great way of getting you organized. Another thing you can do, and a lot of people miss this boat, is you can go to a lot of different stores, be it a Goodwill or a Habitat for Humanity's Restore, and pick up some used cabinets and put those in the garage. And sure, you store light bulbs and insecticides and all kinds of things in a garage. Cabinetry in a garage is wonderful to have. And maybe we do that. Maybe we use pegboard. Maybe we use slatboard. Maybe we use some of these newer organizational baskets and things like that. But, that next step would be to get the walls really organized. And if you want to look at saving room in a garage, look at the cube. The cube being all the way to the ceiling. I know you got a garage door, maybe a garage door opener, but behind that, can you hang bikes with a big hook and make sure that goes into the joist and hang bikes up there? Maybe we don't use our bikes every day. Maybe we use them once a month. That kind of gets them up and out of the way. But once we get it cleaned and then painted and organized, you'll probably have more room than you ever dreamed possible in that garage. And you'll probably pitch a few things too. And then you got the floor. In a lot of floors, we have oil spots. We have spalling where the surface is popped. You can get oil spots out. I talk about a product called ACT. It's a powder. It eats the oil out of the concrete. And then the oil disappears, as does the ACT. But if you want to try other things, get to the hardware store and look at some oil removers. I mean, there's a bunch of them out there. I've had good luck with a whole bunch of them. Krug Kutter makes one. It's

0: like the thickness of a milkshake. You pour it on there and it pulls the oil out. And then it comes to a powder and you can sweep it up. And maybe you're okay with a concrete floor. I'm not trying to talk you out of it. But if you wanted to make it more decorative, there's a bazillion things to use on that floor. We talk about the Deich coatings that you can do yourself, the terrazzo coatings, the roller rock coatings. You can make it as decorative as you want. You can make it as safe as you want by their slip-resistant colored track safe, a slip-resistant coating. You can use a concrete stain and then come back with a slip-resistant sealer on top of that. You can get snap-together tiles that go over and protect the concrete floor. You can get little tiny stones put together and resurface that garage floor. You can simply resurface it with a cementitious coating. So you can do a lot with that garage. Don't know what yours looks like. I know what mine looks like. I try to stay ahead of it. I try to keep it clean. I try to keep it updated. I try to keep it organized. But if you're struggling with that, that is a good weekend project. And maybe it'll bleed into another day. And it really depends on how far you want to take that. But it's not just a matter of your friends coming in through the garage and into your home. I really, you know, whatever. But just the fact of having the garage fresh, clean, and organized, I think is a big step in the right direction. So if you got questions on that, let's spend a little time on that. We've had also pretty good weather. It's been up and down where I am, temperature-wise, sunshine-wise. But, you know, we're going to start getting into some warmer, humid weather. And ventilation and insulation that we preached a lot about during a very cold winter in many parts of the country, that's passed. And is it still on your mind that I should do something about that? Let's talk about that also. Saving money on our energy bills is on a lot of people's minds. So let me give you the phone number. You can line up the phones. It's 800-823-8255. And we'll continue with your calls. You're at home with Gary Sullivan.
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0: Well, you're at home with Gary Sullivan, and guess what we're talking about? Your home. Absolutely. You can join us and chat about a little maintenance for your home or a little repair. We just talked about maybe getting that garage cleaned up. And let's go to Eric. Eric, welcome.
1: Hello, Gary. Gary, I have a wood deck that gets the afternoon sun. And I have a mixture of boards that I just acquired because, you know, I couldn't get everything all in cedar. And so I got cedar, and I also got the mahogany. Mm-hmm. So I'm going to be mixing these, and I'm just wondering what's going to be the best type of stain or protection that I can provide it, you know, that's conducive to both, you know, cedar and to the mahogany. And I'm at about 5.5% on my moisture meter on the wood right now.
0: Is that the new wood or the older wood?
1: Yes, yes. I was really surprised at that.
0: Yeah, that's really, that's perfect. That's perfect.
1: Yeah.
0: Is that mahogany, is that an Ipe?
1: When you say Ipe, what do you mean by
0: that? It's a type of wood. A lot of people will call it mahogany, and it's referred to as mahogany. It's actually a Brazilian hardwood. The reason I asked that, Eric, it's a very, very, very hard wood. You can't drive a nail into it, so staining it is very difficult. You would definitely want to use a solvent-based or oil-based stain to penetrate, whereas cedar is, you know, nowhere close to that dense. You can still use the solvent-based stains or the alkyd acrylic stains and protect that. But in terms of hardness, I mean, there's some people that do the Ipe or the mahogany that don't put anything on it. There is an actual teak stain, which is about the, if I was to recommend something, that would be what I would recommend on that. Now, I don't know how the teak stain will do on cedar. It'll probably do fine. I don't know why it wouldn't, but it's probably really the only thing I'd really recommend if it's an Ipe.
1: I don't think it's a hard type of wood like that of an oak would be.
0: Okay.
1: I would say it's probably a softer mahogany.
0: Okay. Because that Ipe, when it drives by oak, it would just laugh. That's how hard it is. So, yeah, you just, on those two things, if you wanted to stain them, you know, I mean, they're going to accept the stains differently regardless of how hard it is. I mean, it's two different species, and they accept stains differently. So, you know, if you've ever stained pine and then stained oak, it doesn't even look like the same color. You could run into that type of situation with mahogany and cedar for sure.
1: Okay, and so you seem to like the oil-based.
0: Yeah, I would take a look at, like if you were going to go to Sherwin-Williams, they have an alkyd acrylic, which is actually a mixture. So you get a benefit of both. You get the penetration of an oil, and you kind of get the sun-blocking or the UV-resistant from the acrylic. But it's called the modified deck sealers, and it is an alkyd acrylic. I'd be interest in using that with the mixed woods and for good protection.
1: Okay, so I think that'll be the way that I'll go.
0: Very good.
1: Nick Williams.
0: All right. Thanks, Eric. I appreciate it. All right, our phone number is 800-823-8255. And, you know, we've had a lot of stuff falling off our trees this spring. I hope your gutters are good and clean. We're going to talk about that also today as we continue At Home with Gary Sullivan.

0: 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This is At Home with Gary Sullivan.
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1: All right, let's get busy. We're 33 minutes after the top of the hour talking about your home, and you're at home with Gary Sullivan. All right, now be honest with you. Be honest. After last fall, have you had your gutters cleaned or have you cleaned out your gutters? Question number one. No, question number two is where I'm at. It's raining right now. Have you ever went out with your umbrella and to make sure that the gutters are flowing well? Listen, my guess is Alex O'Hanley. He is with Gutter Brush. He's going to help us get those gutters cleaned. Alex, how are you?
2: I'm fantastic, Gary. I love your show. Thank you very much for having me.
1: You're quite welcome. I know a lot of us probably didn't clean the gutters because last fall, or maybe we didn't have to because we have a product called Gutter Brush, but it's never too late to clean those gutters out.
2: I'm laughing. People, you go outside with an umbrella. I love the rain. You know me. I go outside. I look at my downspouts every time it rains. I just love the rain.
1: Hey, you're the one, huh?
2: I am. Well, 25 years of roofing. I loved it. But yeah, you have to clean your gutters or you just, it's very, very expensive to repair things if you don't.
1: Right. But gutters as a whole, you know, making sure that they're properly attached to the house, making sure they're not leaking, make sure they're not sagging. But the biggest cause of a lot of that stuff is gutters that have never been cleaned out.
2: Oh, yeah. I mean, water is going to damage everything. It's simple. Keep the home dry and keep those gutters flowing. 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
1: And why clean them when you can kind of prevent a lot of gunk from collecting in there with a product like Gutter Brush?
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2: 21
1: right?
2: 21 years. 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
1: Yeah, I know some of these.

0: helmets and screens, very expensive. 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
1: That's exactly right. The covers and screens are very expensive. They want thousands for those. Right. And to tell you the truth, the debris can lay on top of them, and it sends the water past the gutter. Gutterbrush accepts water better than any other guard. And you can get 105 feet for a standard 5-inch gutter after the discount for $209.25. That's going to do most homes.
0: Well, it probably cost you half of that to get them cleaned one time.
1: Right. So you're saving money when you fill the gutter with Gutterbrush.
0: Yeah,
1: it's just so much less work when you protect the gutter with Gutterbrush.
0: Yeah, yeah. You guys also found that it helps with ice dams because of the black polyfibers?
1: It's that, because the black extends and absorbs the sun, and it helps to melt and warm the gutter, but it also stops snow clogging. Snow clogs the gutter in the winter, and when Gutterbrush is in place, the snow sits on top of the brush, and the water flows from outlet tube to outlet tube, of course, when it's above 32 out. But it is a great improvement in the winter also.
0: Yeah, yeah. Well, it's like you said, it's celebrating Gutterbrush 21 years. So 21 years of making a lot of Gutterbrush, it can't be the wrong way to go. For most people, the 5-inch gutter, like you said, very standard. I guess we have some 6-inch gutters out there, and in commercial properties, you have larger ones for those also, correct?
1: That's right. So most will be a 5-inch gutter in the residential setting. And of course, we've got smaller than that and one size larger than that for the 6-inch gutter, which carries more water. And we've got larger sizes for commercial metal buildings. Those metal buildings have a very odd shaped gutter. People think there's no gutter guard for those buildings, but the sculpted eave gutter on those buildings takes our 8-inch and our 6.5-inch brush. It does a great job of keeping them from clogging.
0: I know Randy's got you working today, Alex, but you and Randy are manning the phones, and you can actually give people estimates of how many feet they need through satellite imaging. Can you kind of walk us through how that works and give us the phone number of how they can touch base with you?
1: Sure. Well, again, the code is Gary. 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And that's what we do for people to make it easier.
0: That is amazing. 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And if you want to call by phone, it's 888-397-9433. And, or you can do it online. And I people are always worried about installation, and you said how easy it was, but I'm seriously, if you can climb a ladder, and some of us can't, but many people do, window cleaners, roofers, gutter people, I mean, handyman, these things just slide in. There's nothing more, there's no instructions. You slide them in. That's it.
1: And you can cut them, but you don't even have to cut the last piece. You can
0: fold it
1: if you want.
0: Yep.
1: And I think that's the success of Gutterbrush. It's simple, and it's so easy that anyone can install it and save money.
0: Yep, for sure. All right, so let's review. It's gutterbrush.com. The code is Gary. It's 25% off. The shipping is free. This baby's going to end Monday the 25th. So if you haven't cleaned those gutters out since last fall, let's clean them out and let's get the gutter brush in there. 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
1: That's right. 10-year material warranty, but nobody needs to call us on that. They last like 20 years. We don't have any calls to replace them. And it's just a simple way to keep gutters from clogging.
0: I was going to say, if a gutter brush is 21 years old, I've probably had them in my house for 20 years. So I totally agree with you. Alex, thank you so much for joining us. I appreciate it. And water is your number one enemy, so let's get that.

0: that away from the foundation.
1: Thanks, Gary.
0: Take care. Bye-bye. 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It's 800-823-8255. You're at home with Gary Sullivan.
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3: 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Tonight, the Amarillo Sod Poodles take the field as they work towards one goal, a championship. Sod Poodles baseball starts right now.
6: Yes, indeed, it does start right now here on News Talk 940 AM. It's another hot, beautiful Saturday night for baseball in Frisco, Texas, about half an hour north of City Center, Dallas. For Game 5 of this 6-game series between your Amarillo Sod Poodles, the proud AA affiliate of the Arizona Diamondbacks, and the Frisco Rough Riders, the AA affiliate of the Texas Rangers, as we've got single-digit games left in the 2026 regular season. The magic number is 3 to clinch a playoff spot for Amarillo, and the Soddies are going to try to earn at least a series split with this victory tonight. As we welcome you to Sod Poodle Baseball, this is the Amarillo National Bank pregame show on News Talk 940 AM. I'm Eric Bach. He's Connor Jeffers. So glad to have you with us here as we kick off your Labor Day weekend at Riders Field. And Jeffers, we've been talking all day about how last night's game was a top five, definitely maybe top three Sod Poodle game of the whole season. Felt like a playoff game, and this would be the hypothetical

0: saw a great starting pitching performance from Brian Curley. We saw the bullpen come in, close it down, not without help from the field, especially the outfield. Angel Ortiz with an amazing throw to cut down what would be a very, very not fun run to score.
1: Yeah.
0: And then closing it out from the bullpen, as we already mentioned, what a game. Team win.
1: What a game indeed. You mentioned Brian Curley. He had another quality start. 6 innings, 2 runs last night. We caught up with Curley for today's A&B pregame show interview. The conversation with him comes up next as we break and come back on News Talk 940 AM.
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1: Welcome back to the Amarillo National Bank pregame show here from Frisco. I'm joined by Brian Curley. Quality start last night, a victory for the Soddies over Frisco to even the series. And Curley, after Thursday night's game, it was one of the rougher ones of the season for the pitching staff. Felt like we really needed a strong start from you, and you were able to deliver. You just walk me through how you were able to get past that first inning home run and really have a great finish to your start.
6: Well, it just comes back to being really, really confident in your process and going back to the same things regardless of the result. After I gave the home run, it was the next pitch was the exact same as the previous, just continuing to trust the guys in the dugout that we've prepared well, the guy behind the plate, and then in my own preparation.
1: Like many guys when they first get to this level, you had a moment of struggle through the middle of August, but the last two starts have both been really nice bounce back. What has been different about the last two versus the previous three for you?
6: Kind of like I just said about the home runs, like really getting back to my process, being really committed in what I do every day, and getting back to a good routine of how we're calling pitches and just how we're attacking guys and getting back to attacking with my strengths.
1: Yeah, leadoff walk last night and then no walks after that. I think you had, I counted 2 3-ball counts after that leadoff walk. And, you know, the scouting report on you is strike thrower, but it had to feel good to be that guy filling it up last night.
6: Yes, that is a fact. After throwing 6 straight to start the game, it's like I flushed every pitch, executed the next one, and it was just as bad. And then at some point I made an adjustment and started making a lot better pitches. And around the third inning, I like finally kicked it into gear and actually got that like adrenaline rush that you want when you're pitching, and felt like I was back to normal. Like I hadn't felt that way throughout Double A, but I finally pitched with some confidence and with a little bit more personality like I usually do.
1: I love that. And for the team now, the magic number is 3. Last night felt like a playoff environment, big Friday night crowd, close game. I think that was a cool game for you to be a part of, as, you know, to help deliver the team closer to the goal of clinching, right?
6: Yeah, absolutely. Just continuing to attack these next 3 games the same way we have been all season and getting an opportunity to go play in the playoffs, hopefully.
1: We got Arosana going tonight. I like to ask other pitchers about their fellow pitching staff mates. One, I wonder how involved you are with talking with him about what you saw firsthand from the lineup. And 2, what do you think he's got to do tonight to have similar success to you?
6: We usually don't go too much in depth.

0: talking about like what we're seeing with guys, unless some guys have questions about specific players. Arosena's got his own plan that he's been talking with the coaches, and he's going to attack him that way. The biggest thing for him to have success is just trust his stuff, get in the zone, and just go after guys like he's really good at. It's like any fan that comes watch when he's pitching is going to get their money's worth.
1: No doubt about it. I know that you're a huge golfer. You love to play. How's the game going right now? I know you've been out a couple times on the trip.
0: Game has been good. It's been up and down. First couple rounds are pretty solid. This last one, not as great, but just continuing to play one shot at a time.
1: One shot at a time. Brian Curley with us here on the A&B pregame show. Last one for you. It's easy to forget that this is your first professional season, right? You were drafted last year. Here you are in Double A in September. It's the most innings you've thrown in a season. It's the longest season, I'm sure, that you've ever experienced. So what does this September version of Brian Curley know now that maybe the April version didn't about what this journey would be like?
0: The biggest thing that I've learned is the importance of having good routine outside the field. Over the last couple weeks, I've started developing better routines and just finding ways to enjoy the downtime. And that's not something I really anticipated, was being overwhelmed with the amount of free time between starts. But having different ways to attack and start using my brain between outings is something that I'm really going to carry into next year.
1: Love it. Mr. Curley here on the A&B pregame show. Thank you so much.
0: Thank you.
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6: Welcome back to Frisco and the Amarillo National Bank pregame show here on this warm Saturday night. Game 5 between the Soddies and the Frisco Rough Riders. Let's dive into our starting pitching matchup for tonight's game. First for Frisco, it's the 6'5", 24-year-old right-hander from Ossining, New York, Aiden Curry, about to make another start for Frisco. He faces the Soddies for a second time. And for the Rough Riders, throws for a 14th time, starts for a 13th time. He's 3-3. With a 5.43 ERA in 63 innings. He's allowed 55 hits, 38 earned runs. He's got 78 Ks and 30 walks. And we've talked a lot this week, Jeffers, about how these two pitching staffs have not been able to get the other side out. Well, Curry is one of the few exceptions to that. He pitched into the seventh inning at Hodgetown the last time these two teams faced off. And in the seventh inning, the wheels kind of fell off a little bit for him. But 6 2/3, 3 earned runs and a Hodgetown start is quite good and probably the best start Frisco's had against Amarillo this season.
7: Yeah, we were saying yesterday that both of these teams have over 1,000 OPS against each other. Yeah. You don't really see that too often, two teams teeing off as much as that. But yeah, Aiden Curry had the Soddies number last time all the way into the seventh. I think the Soddies pulled that out for a win, maybe?
6: He was the winning pitcher that night, so the Frisco Rough Riders did win the game.
7: They took the win.
6: They did.
7: But I think if Wellington Arosena has all his bullets and all of his ducks in a row tonight, that we're going to get a really good pitching matchup.
6: No doubt. Arosena, the 21-year-old from Mao in the Dominican Republic, the 15th best Diamondbacks prospect according to MLB Pipeline, traded to the Diamondbacks

0: from the Baltimore Orioles this past winter. He's been traded twice in the last 15 months, and he's electric. He did give up 6 earned runs his last time out against Corpus Christi, but he had the double start in Tulsa Tuesday, Sunday, and he threw 9 2/3 against the Drillers, 4 earned, 8 Ks, 2 walks, and the stuff was just really good. It'll be sitting 96-97 with the fastball, and you heard Brian Curley say, you just got to be in the strike zone, and Arocena hopefully could do that. Curry against Arocena, that is your Saturday night pitching matchup in a 2-2 series. Saudis and Rough Riders coming up at 7:05. We're going to break one more time and come back with our starting lineups and our pick to click brought to you by Williams Windows. 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

0: Rugby pregame show here at Riders Field. Let's dive into our starting lineups for tonight's game. First for Frisco, they're the AA affiliate of the Texas Rangers. The first half champions, they're 30-31 in the second half, 69-60 overall. Under first-year manager Chad Comer, the opponent's starting lineup is brought to you by the People's Federal Credit Union, and Comer has stacked lefties against Wellington Arocena. Dylan Dreiling leads it off with his 24-game hitting streak in center. Rafe Parrish hits second at third. He's a switch hitter. Arturo Diesel has homered in two straight games here. He'll hit third and play first, and then it's five lefties in a row. Yason Morabell in right, Malcolm Moore the catcher, later Figueroa at second, Marcus Lisang in left, Keith Jones the second is the DH, and the righty Luke Hansen hits ninth at shortstop. So for Frisco, two righties, six lefties, and one switch hitter, all in support of the right-hander Aiden Curry. And now for the Saddies, 35-26 in the second half, 71-58 overall. The proud AA affiliate of the Diamondbacks under second-year manager Javier Colina. The Sod Poodle starting lineup, as always, is brought to you by HTO. Magic numbers three. Trent Youngblood in his 22-game on-base streak leads it off and will play second. Angel Ortiz had the huge outfield assist last night. He'll hit second and play right. Avery Owusu-Asiedu, Texas League Player of the Month for August, hits third and will DH today. Ben McLaughlin cleans up at first. Drew Jones hits fifth and center. Switch hitting Danny Cerretti hits sixth at third base. Lefty Junior Franco hits seventh and will play left. Alberto Barriga hits eighth and will do the catching. And Gene Walters hits ninth and will play shortstop, a scheduled off night for Christopher Turin tonight. For the Saddies, it's three righties, four lefties, and two switch hitters, all in support of the right-hander Wellington Arocena. Our pick-to-click is brought to you by Williams Windows. I'm going with Drew Jones. Easy one. Eight-game hit streak, seventeen-game on-base streak, and he did hit a double off Aiden Curry in that Tuesday June loss for the Saddies. Jones, your pick-to-click. Saddie lineup brought to you by HTO. Riders are taking the field right now here on Dallas Stars night with another alternate uniform with the Dallas Stars. Mostly white top with the green Stars colors on the shoulders and chest. We're going to break one more time and come back with the first pitch of the Saddies and the Frisco Rough Riders next on News Talk 940 AM.
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2: And it's better than dealing with those doofuses from Wall Street. They don't